off the new releases cart. That was The Marlowe's with Under the Silver Moon. New band for me. And we heard from Shanda Rule and Sweet Emma Band there with a traditional tune, I'll Fly Away. And at the top, Macy Gray with Annabelle. 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I'm John Henningsgaard. 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Ask your financial advisor to set up a charitable IRA distribution to KAXE. 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Programming is supported by the Bush Foundation, accepting applications for the 2027 Bush Fellowship, September 22nd through noon on October 6th. A relatively narrow window there for the Bush Fellowship, which invests in leaders and their capacity to do more good. 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Itasca Community Connect is happening this Thursday, September 17th from 11 to 4 at Yanmar Arena in Grand Rapids. You'll find employment and housing assistance, mental health information, veteran services, and more. A free meal will be served. Ruthie Foster has a new LP out. Just Say Yes is the name of the album. Foster co-wrote the songs with Larkin Poe's Rebecca Lovell. And also with her husband. Her husband was also part of the team there. Tyler Bryant, who, this is, I believe, Lovell's husband. Tyler Bryant, who is also the producer on the LP. Thank you.

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released at the turn of the century. That was Billy Bragg and Wilco with Mermaid Avenue Volume 2, Airline to Heaven. I do believe all those songs were composed from the writings of Woody Guthrie. We heard one from the George Fest album, A Night to Celebrate the Music of George Harrison. That was Jonathan Bates, who's best known in the musical world for his founding of the alt-rock band Mellodrone. And that was a Ballad of Sir Frankie Crisp. And why Sir Frankie Crisp, one asks. Crisp was a 19th century English lawyer, microscopist, and the eccentric creator of Friar Park, a wildly inventive Gothic estate in Oxfordshire. And I guess George Harrison was paying tribute. It was Ruthie Foster with Thank You at the top of the set. You're tuned to KAXE KBXE. I'm John Henningsgaard. We're on the river, mix of folk rock, blues, jazz, and world music. Thank you for joining us this evening. 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More on Facebook. 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Learn how their team is preparing for winter and get ideas to maximize your own soil health. You can also simply enjoy the season's last hurrah of colorful flowers. That's at Happy Dancing Turtle's campus near Pine River. Margo Price has a new album out, Days of Unrest. Mostly covers. And this one is that. She is recording here with Billy Swan, long-haired country girl.

Well, he fooled around and fell in love. Elvin Bishop from 1977 off of his Live, Raisin' Hell LP. We heard the title track off of Esther Rose's How Many Times? And we started things off with Long-Haired Country Girl from Margot Price and Billy Swan there. That was song was originally recorded 1975. Charlie Daniels. But you knew that. Yes. You're tuned to 91.7 and 90.5. KAXE, KBXE. I'm John Henningsgaard. We're on the river. Thanks for joining us this evening. 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And then Needle Felted Landscapes, September 26th, 9 a.m. to noon at the Bagley Public Library. 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There is a candidate forum for Crow Wing County Commissioner Districts 3 and 4 Thursday, September 17th at 6 p.m. at the Land Services Building on Laurel Street in Brainerd. 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Margaret Glasby has a new album out. I heard this album get a review on National Public Radio. And our reviewers here at Northern Community Radio largely agree. They say Glasby's LP is a largely acoustic and sparse folk album. Great songwriting.

too sad for the public. Bringing us into the 8 o'clock hour here. G Burns in the Bottom, Part 2. We heard from the Tedeschi Trucks Band with Soul Sweet Song off of their I Am the Moon LP, Part 4. And it was Margaret Glaspie at the top with That Rose. This is 91.7 KAXE. Bagley Bemidji, 89, or 90.5. 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

Tune in Monday mornings at 7:45 for What We're Reading. Our show all about books, produced by Tammy Bobrowski. Our next episode features Jill Swenson and her new book, The Land of Everlasting Sky, a memoir of loss and legacy on Lake of the Woods. And taking a look at weather around the Northland. Park Rapids checking in with 57 degrees under clear skies. It's 58 and clear in Brainerd. Clear in 56 in Grand Rapids. Ely, also clear skies, 54 degrees. And up in Grigla, the northwest corner, they say it's 61 there, and Grigla is expected to drop down to 37 degrees tonight. It's going to freeze in some places. And, well, maybe, are you ready? I know, maybe not in your locale. It's time for our album of the week. The Ezra Collective has a new LP out. It's entitled Here Because of Hope, and it celebrates the hope in the Black community. And looks across generations and is inspired by the hope of past folk and looking into the future, carrying that hope forward as well. This is track is entitled, well, the album is, yeah, Here Because of Hope. That's the Ezra Collective, Sweet Echo.

Sweet Meg from her massive Negroni LP. Released a few months ago. We'll Be Together. And we heard from session keyboard player Mike Finnegan there. Passed away in 2021. He had a bunch of songs. They put together an album of his work. That was the Merle Haggard tune, Sing Me Back Home. And we started things off with our album of the week from Ezra Collective, Here Because of Hope. And we heard Sweet Echo. Tell us what you think of the album of the week. Text us 218-326-1234. Love to know how you're feeling about the Ezra Collective. 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I'm John Henningsgaard. 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You're invited to ask the DNR for public. The DNR, Minnesota DNR, is asking the public for help collecting red pine cones and has increased its payment to $95 per bushel for clean, ripe, and closed cones. Red pine cones. This year's crop is expected to be the best the state has seen in a decade. Cones will be ready for collection from early September through October. In a new requirement, collectors must register as a supplier before they can sell cones to the DNR. Well, there's a nice little sidelight for you. I wonder what Bob would have thought about that. Here's Mr. Dillon celebrating those summer days that have just recently passed.

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from 2023, Natalie Merchant with Big Girls. And we heard from Bob Dylan there with Summer Days off of his Love and Theft LP. This is 91.7 KAXE, 90.5 KBXE, People Powered Radio in northern Minnesota. Thank you for joining us tonight. I'm John Henningsgaard, your host. 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The fifth annual Blade Recovery Walk is taking place this Thursday, September 17th, from 4:30 to 6:30 at the Kiwanis Park in Brainerd. Blade is the Brainerd Lakes Area Drug Education Coalition. The walk is for all ages and includes yard games, pizza, and a performance by the Mille Lacs Band Drum Circle. Wild rice harvest is now open until September 30th from 9 to 3 daily. A reminder that the harvest of green or unripe wild rice is unlawful. All harvesters are required to be licensed unless they are residents under 18 years of age and accompanied by a licensed harvester. Mavis Staples and Levon Helm.

Trying to figure out why I like that song so much. Part of it is Raina Del Cid's just really pure voice. It's a great production. And an interesting theme, which I'm gaining insights every time I listen to it. We also heard, that was Beverly off of Rerun City. So there's an example of the album title being buried within the song by a different title. 2018, Raina Del Cid. And then a new release from Michelle David and the True Tones, a U.S.-Dutch compilation there with in the band members. The album is entitled Soul Woman. And that is one of their most engaging tracks of their very interesting album, Running. And at the top, Mavis Staples and Levon Helm. That was Helm's last recording project, 2011. He passed in 2012, I believe. The song was entitled This Is My Country. But maybe that Michelle David and the True Tones stuck out to you. Maybe, you know, that's new music. Maybe you're drawn to that new music thing. You should check out Headwaters weekdays at 9 and the encore version at 10 p.m. Lots of new music, lots of commentary, lots of intelligent talk about music, run mostly by our music team. Headwaters on Northern Community Radio. 91.7 KAXE, 90.5 KEBXE. Thank you for joining us. I'm John Henningsgaard. 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Sewing Room, S-O-W-I-N-G, presented by the Community Impact Fair in Crosby on Saturday, September 19th. The fair includes hands-on action booths, educational presentations, and community dialogue focused on civic engagement in rural Minnesota. 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I don't know if somebody correct me. Somebody help me. The Minnesota Discovery Center in Chisholm has their annual Night of Discovery Gala this Thursday, September 7th. There's a lot of stuff going on Thursday. Funds raised will ensure children across the region have opportunities to learn and explore. 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

my way, I wouldn't die for love. The only time that I take control is when push comes to shove. I'm not your hoochie-coochie man, I'm not the seventh son. Just another middle-class white boy out trying to have some fun.

from 2021. That's John Chin and Richard Julian with the music of Mose Allison, Middle Class White Boy. Eric Clapton gave us When You Got a Friend off of his Me and Mr. Johnson LP. That'd be Robert Johnson. And the blues musician from the first part of this century down in Mississippi. And at the top, it was the Cuban Mambo Band, Orchestra Acocan, with Nadie Me Toca Igual. They tell me that might mean something like, nobody touches me like you. This is 91.7 KAXE Grand Rapids, 90.5 KBXE Bagley Bemidji, 89.9 Brainerd, and on your smart speaker. 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Are you a sustaining member of KAXE? Well, if you've recently moved or gotten a new credit card, then now might be a good time to call and let us update your information. We don't want to lose you. Call 218-326-1234 and ask for Heather. And the weather around the region, around the Northland, well, we're expecting lows somewhere in the upper 30s to lower 40s tonight. Under clear skies, the wind is going to die down to just about nothing. Patchy fog early tomorrow with increasing clouds throughout the day. Slight chance of some rain showers in parts of the area. Highs somewhere in the middle 60s. Overnight lows on Wednesday night in the upper 40s. And Thursday, mostly sunnies. Temps in the upper 60s to low 70s. Looking at the forecast down the line here, if you can get through tonight without a frost where you are, you got a pretty good chance of going another 10 days. Maybe even get yourself to the 1st of October, which people tell me that's kind of become normal for them, a lot of people. But we're in a low area. September 10th has been the new normal for us. For something that does some damage to the garden. Joshua Henry.

From the Hank Williams tribute entitled Timeless, that was Emmylou Harris with Mark Knopfler, Alone and Forsaken. Sad Daddy on their new release, Don't You Take My Dollar Bill, Melissa Carper singing that one. We heard from Josh Ritter off of his latest LP, his 13th. You Won't Dig My Grave. Ritter reminds me of Hold Steady's Craig Finn a little bit. I mean, his voice resembles Finn's, it seems. And I was interested on the cover of his, on the notes, rather, on the LP. They talk about him recording that album in Pachyderm, Cannon Falls, Pachyderm Studio, which I know nothing about, but apparently it's a, well, it has a bit of a reputation. Cannon Falls, Minnesota. You Won't Dig My Grave. And, well, this is KAXE, KVXE, People Powered Radio, Northern Minnesota. I'm John Henningsgaard. Thank you for joining us. 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And KAXE's news director Chelsea Perkins will be a panelist at a free public Constitution Day event Thursday at 5 p.m. at the University of Minnesota Duluth's library, hosted by the Minnesota Society of Professional Journalists and the UMD Journalism Program. You can learn how to find, retrieve, and responsibly use public information.

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1: Next one we'd like to do. It's the first one actually that we ever did with an orchestra anywhere when we made it on a record. Our first attempt at doing anything of that nature. And I suppose eventually it's brought us to today here and what we're doing now. And we'll join in with a few tweets. 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

Well, a slightly abbreviated version of Nico Case's Bowling Green there. And we heard from the Nighthawks off of their live album, Times Four. You've got to Move. And playing with Elmore James there. And also, at the top, A Salty Dog. Live at the Northern Alberta Jubilee Auditorium in Edmonton, Canada. Procol Harum. A Salty Dog. I sure enjoyed that one. 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This is People Powered Radio in Northern Minnesota. I'm John Henningsgaard. Thank you for joining us tonight. 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Call Sarah for details, 218-326-1234. You could do that tomorrow. It would be wonderful. And the Closing Arts in Brainerd hosts a reception for Cup North Friday, September 18th, from 5 to 7. See an eclectic mix of cups and mugs from 36 regional potters. Well, Brian Jackson played a lot of music with Gil Scott Heron. He's a collaborator of Heron's. And he's now released some of his own takes on those tunes. And this one features Rahsaan Patterson on the vocals. Is That Jazz?

0: Mr. Stefan Braun.
1: From 2018, live in Europe, that was Melody Gardot performing in Zurich. Switzerland? Is Zurich in Switzerland? I believe so. Over the rainbow. Brian Jackson at the top with that Gil Scott-Heron tune is that jazz. And we heard from Joey Quiñones, a new artist for me, out of L.A. The album is entitled In a Soul Steady Situation. Don't Let Go. You are tuned to 91.7 KAXE and 90.5 KBXE. I'm John Henningsgaard. We've been on the river here for a time. Our mix of folk rock, blues, jazz, and world music. Thank you for joining us this evening. It's Malachi Coons at the top of the hour with the encore edition of his Headwaters show from earlier today. And tomorrow morning at 6:30, Andrew DeZingle and friends will be in the studio here in Bemidji, downtown Bemidji, KBXE. DJ Dang has the Headwaters show tomorrow morning at 9, and then Annie Lou and Nelson take the chair for the On the River programming from 1 to 4. Tomorrow afternoon, live music programming from Northern Community Radio. 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Kutaska Community Action hosts a community conversation about local hunger. That's a week from today, Tuesday, September 22nd, from 11 to 1 at their location in the former Murphy Elementary building in Grand Rapids. Lunch is provided. Register by emailing Alice M at kutaska.com. Excuse me, .org. Amani Burnham is a 20-year-old guitarist who has released his debut LP, Roots and Wings. Burnham was born in Ethiopia, adopted at a young age into the States, raised in Connecticut. And 20 years old. I Wanna Know.

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every moment. 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Any way I suppose I'm right.

That is brand new music from Pokey Lafarge. It's the title track from the Rock and Roll Troubadour's latest release. Again, working with Elliot Bergman for that retro rock and roll sound that they've kind of just a nice collaboration where they can dig deeper into that. Obviously, already the world that Pokey Lafarge was working in, that song, oh, as a renter myself, has been hitting hard since I heard it yesterday. Probably the new favorite song of Jimmy McMillan, The Rent, still too damn high. Sylvan Esso before that from Ow Infinity, back again. And BBO Sound Machine, Burning in Lagos. That's a trio of albums to kick off Headwaters today. All arrived on Friday last week. Lots of new music coming out, bringing it to you today here on People Powered KAXE. You can also read about those three and more on our Fresh Picks series at KAXE.org. Every week we look at new albums and new singles that are the extra good, best of the best, things we think you should be checking out and paying attention to as far as what's going on right now with artists releasing music. You can find it on social media a little later in the week as well. Good morning. I'm Malachi Coons. Thank you for tuning in. A very windy morning here in northern Minnesota. And yesterday, rainy, felt like fall as I got home a little later in the day. Leaves on the ground over the road. That was a pleasant surprise. And, you know, take it as it is. I think we've had some folks here at KAXE happy. And I think I'm the same. It's nice to get a little gray days and fall on the way. So thanks for tuning in this morning. Got lots of fun stuff on the way. Alongside those brand new albums, we will head back in just a moment for an Otis Redding album released on this day. Our slice of green cheese around 9:45 is kind of rock and roll and 1970 related. So we'll hear some 1970 rock and roll at that time. Our album of the week from Ezra Collective. I've got Julia Jacklin and Kurt Vile on the way. Some Aretha Franklin, some new Valerie June as well. And then at 10:15, you will hear a conversation that Kari Hedlund had with Emily LaPlante of LaPlante Road. They have a new album out, the folk duo. And Emily also recently moved back to northern Minnesota. The album's called Finding Home, so fittingly they will talk about home and a sense of place and about the music. Stay tuned for that conversation. Again, 10:15 today. 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Let's go to Mr. Otis Redding right now. His third album was released on this day back in 1965 on Stax Records. Definitely considered his best soul album. Well, I shouldn't say that. Maybe some of his live albums. I think people, some of the best live albums ever. But studio recording, Otis Blue, 1965. Here is his version of Down in the Valley. Down!

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birthday, Lauren. That is Billy Martin here on KAXE, a song from her Drop Cherries album. We had her last one as our album of the week, that one right there. A prior record from the British folk rocker, I Can't Get My Head Around You. You heard it on Headwaters on KAXE alongside Julia Jacklin, who is coming to the Twin Cities in late fall this year. Hoping to make it down. Never got to see Julia Jacklin, but the Australian indie rocker. Been a fan of her since her first album, maybe 8 or 9 years ago, and she's got another one coming out a little later on this year. Valerie Droon doing a blues traditional Trouble in Mind and Otis Redding's Down in the Valley, rounding out a very Headwaters set of music here on People Powered KAXE. You can catch Headwaters every weekday from 9 to 11, again at 10 o'clock. I'm Malachi Coons. Tomorrow, DJ Dang is hosting, and again Thursday, getting 4 hours this week, filling in for Kari. And then we have a rotating cast on Mondays and a couple of our staff on Fridays. You can catch doing an hour Andrew DeZingle this week on that show. Find a full schedule of all of our programs and who's hosting at KAXE.org. 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Always looking for more voices, more community members behind this community radio station, as that's where our strength and the varied sound comes from. So stay tuned for more information on our next training when that arrives. Again, a little bit of a gray, windy day out there. Possible showers, sprinkles early, becoming partly sunny a little later on. We do have highs in the mid to upper 60s, a little warmer than yesterday, but breezy west winds, 15 to 30 miles an hour. I saw a little bit of a tree down over my driveway this morning, and we have a wind chime installation here at KAXE that it takes some pretty good wind gusts to get it chiming, I guess, induce wind chime chiming, and it was going this morning, was reported to me. So, can confirm, windy outside. Tonight, mostly clear, temperatures in the upper 30s, mid-40s. Tomorrow, patchy fog early, increasing clouds, highs in the mid-60s. And Thursday, mostly sunny, temperatures back up into the mid-70s. Right now, around the area, cloudy skies across northern Minnesota, windy as well. 56 here in Grand Rapids, and 54 in Bemidji, and right around those numbers, pretty much across the board. It is time for our album of the week. Ezra Collective, a London jazz quintet, and their fourth album, Here Because of Hope. On this album, they wanted to look at a question. Why does so much black music born out of pain sound so joyful? And according to the band, their answer is hope, the belief carried across generations and oceans that something better is possible. I have played this album a few times already, and if you're into the structuring of albums or maybe albums that come in a series of movements, I really like the way they've put together this album. It's got three distinct sections that sort of mirror the movements and migration and history of many, especially black British families. I think many people know slavery brought to the Caribbean, North America, around, but maybe a little less familiar to Americans, is a Windrush generation, which was post-World War II. Many people, especially black laborers and workers, returned to the UK from the Caribbean throughout those decades to fill a variety of labor shortages in the UK. So there's a very large contingent that returned back to Europe. And they've set up this album so that there's three parts, each based on music that is from those three places, West Africa, the middle is the Caribbean, and at the end of the album, they go back to the UK. So really cool way to tell a story through music, especially jazz music that doesn't always have lyrics. We're going to stop at the midsection here where they go into their dub and jazz crossovers. This is our album of the week from Ezra Collective, a tune called The Last Stand. Let us know what you think of it. 218-326-1234.

Just like the start of our show today, another album that just came in on Friday, part of a big batch of new tunes. A group that is very new to me called The Tubbs, which I love the name. They are formerly from Cardiff in Wales, now based in London. And their lead singer very much sounds like Richard Thompson to me and to some other commentators I've seen online talking about their sound. And very surprised to hear them doing that song, which is a tune that Prince wrote that appears on a deluxe edition of 1999, if I'm reading this correctly. I never really saw the light of day, but there's some demo versions floating around of Prince doing it. And that's where the Tubbs got that little English kind of Celtic rock tune from. Ezra Collective before that, we heard The Last Stand from our album of the week. Another release that you can check out at Fresh Picks on KAXE.org, looking at new albums and new tunes weekly from the KAXE music team, with some guest appearances from other staff here at the station. 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Another reminder coming up at 10:15 a.m., just about 30 minutes from now, you'll hear a interview with Emily LaPlante of the folk duo LaPlante Road. Kari Hedlund chatted with Emily about their new album called Finding Home and about Emily moving back to the area and being a part of the LaPlante family with a long musical history here in northern Minnesota. On that note, KAXE is a sponsor of an upcoming community open house jam Sunday, September 20th from 2 to 7 p.m. at Rapids Brewing. And the event honors four families whose musical traditions have long impacted the area, like the LaPlantes, alongside Miltich's, Downing, and Altman families. All pickers, musicians, singers, and observers are welcome to join in the afternoon for open jam sessions, storytelling, and community. This is free and open to all. And if you tune in Saturday this week, 9 a.m., you'll hear a special conversation with the families ahead of the event. So lots going on. I'll keep sharing that with you to make sense of the schedule. Most soon is in 30 minutes. You'll hear a conversation that Kari had with Emily LaPlante. It is time for our slice of green cheese, our daily trivia question. Be the first to call in with the correct answer, and we will send you a coupon for a treat at an area business. Our thanks goes out to today's sponsors, Common Grounds 218 in Longville, Wild Hair Bistro in Bemidji, and Molly Poppins Gourmet Snacks in Park Rapids for making the daily slice of green cheese possible. If you have won sometime in the last 30 days, please hold your calls and give someone else a chance. Here is today's question. What U.S. vice president said the youth of America were being brainwashed into a drug culture by rock music, movies, books, and underground newspapers? If you know the answer or want to make a guess, call 218-326-1234. The question again is, what U.S. vice president said the youth of America were being brainwashed into drug culture by rock music, movies, books, and underground newspapers? Call 218-326-1234 with your guess. Here are some songs from when this vice president said it, and I'm guessing he probably would not like these.

Getting a little bit of a 1970 song that possibly our trivia answer was talking about. That's Black Sabbath here on KAXE. We did have a winner for our slice today. Congratulations to Cindy from Bemidji, who will be going to Harmony Food Co-op. Cindy correctly answered our question today, which was, what U.S. vice president said the youth of America were being brainwashed into a drug culture by rock music, movies, books, and underground newspapers? And the correct answer to that question, I was going to give a hint if needed, the year, Spyro Agnew. I don't even actually know how you say his first name, but what a name. And what a terrible take. Okay, back to music that I think Spyro probably did not enjoy. Another 1970, and all these will be from 1970, when he said the quote. Let's go to next, something from Redbone.

0: I guess my copy of Aretha Franklin's Spirit in the Dark album, maybe seen better days. Heard some of Pullin here on KAXE, where you transported back to 1970. Not all rock music that Mr. Spyro Agnew was talking about, but all songs that came out in the year 1970 when he was so upset by music, rock music, particularly Funkadelic before that. Can You Get to That from their Maggot Brain album? Redbone from their, I think, maybe second or third album called Potlatch. We heard Drinkin' and Blow, and Black Sabbath with Wasp rounding out that set. Listen every weekday for our slice of green cheese, and tune in Saturday nights from 7 till 9 for our popular green cheese trivia show. Mike Spry is your host this upcoming Saturday, the 19th. And yeah, heard from Mike there. He texted in the correct answer to our question. So, you know, worthy host of a trivia show. Thanks for tuning in. This is Headwaters on 91.7 KAXE Grand Rapids, 90.5 KBXE Bagley Bemidji, at 89.9 in Brainerd, and on your smart speaker. 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Coming up in 15 minutes, a conversation with Emily LaPlante. You'll hear her talking with Kari Hedlund on the new LaPlante Road album, Finding Home. I'm with you until 11 o'clock today when the World Cafe rolls around. B-Side Pat hosting On the River today from 1 to 4. And then John Henningsgaard tonight will be your host from 7 o'clock until 10. Let's go now to our pick of 76 as we are looking back at albums that came out 50 years ago.
1: This week's pick of 76 takes a look at the art pop group Sparks' sixth studio album, Big Beat. The main members of the group are brothers Ron and Russell Mayall, who were originally associated with the 70s glam rock scene, but by now had found their own sound. To record Big Beat, they came back to the USA and tried to follow a more American sound. However, in true Sparks fashion, they couldn't help but mock the trends of the time. They take shots at masculinity, social climbers, and conformity on their most rocking album yet. The album wasn't a hit, and the band didn't think it was their true personality. However, there are quite a few defenders of Big Beat in the Sparks fan community because the album is filled with catchy numbers and oftentimes clever lyrics.

0: That is the Womack Sisters and their Daptone Records self-titled debut. Tune that comes at the end of it called All Around here on KAXE. Heard from Minnesota's own Creekbed Carter Hogan with Games of Pretend. Lots of different things they could pretend. And their new album is called Peasants Revolt. Sarah Cahoon and Sparks way back at the start of that one. As we had a long trip into the 70s, we did one from 76 in our pick of 76 series, and before that, 70s tunes around a slice of green cheese. Coming up in just a short while after this break, you're going to hear a conversation that Kari Hedlund had with local musician Emily LaPlante of LaPlante Road on their latest album, Finding Home, literally Finding Home as well, with a recent move back to northern Minnesota. 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Next Monday, the episode will feature Jill Swenson and her new book, The Land of Everlasting Sky, a memoir of loss and legacy on Lake of the Woods. Again, that's 7:45 Monday mornings. Going on today, the McIntosh Public Library is hosting historian Doug Oman at 2 o'clock today with a 250 years of American history event and highlighting notable events and contributions from the state of Minnesota. Tomorrow, celebrate 30 years of the Mesabi Trail at an open house from 8 to 10 a.m. at the Mesabi Station Trailhead in Eveleth. Can enjoy coffee and pastries while learning about the history of the trail. A few summers ago, myself, dad, and brother did the full trail, at the time the full trail, from Grand Rapids up to Ely. A couple of stops along the way, took our time. It was a beautiful trip through the Iron Range, through the Arrowheads, through northern Minnesota. And since then, they've done the final edition, so it's a full completion, and I'm hoping to do it again now that it is trail the entire way. Again, that is coming up Wednesday. 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This is Headwaters.
1: Emily LaPlante is here joining me in the studio now, out with a new album, LaPlante Road, along with Liz Ashworth, a fellow Grand Rapidian. Welcome to the studio, Emily.
2: Hey, Kari. Thanks for having me.
1: Yes, and welcome back to Grand Rapids.
2: Oh my gosh, thank you.
1: We're going to be talking about your venture home mm-hmm. in a little bit, but you are originally from Grand Rapids, as is Liz, and you guys have this duo now, LaPlante Road. Tell me about you and Liz's relationship, where it started musically together and just as friends.
2: Yeah, so Liz and I are 2 years apart. She grew up on LaPlante Road across the street from my grandfather. Her family was very musical when she was a child, but more in the classical sense. They were classically trained. They were part of the orchestra program. And I was more so, well, I mean, I was in orchestra too as a child, but I was more of the, less studious variety. So as children, Liz and I would run into each other in various places, whether it be orchestra or sometimes I would be at my grandfather's house playing music with musicians and my grandpa would pick up the phone and call Jerry Oppoven and be like, hey, is Liz around? Like, can she bring her mandolin and play?
1: Oh, that's right. She's an Oppoven.
2: She's an Oppoven. Yeah. Oh,
1: okay. Yes.
2: Yep. Yep. And so, so grandpa would pick up the phone, invite her over, and she would come learn the fiddle tunes that we were all kind of passing around the table. As children, Liz and I were very different people and we didn't really... I think I annoyed her and I think I thought she was too stoic. I remember in orchestra, she said this in an interview, I think like 9 months ago. She was like, Emily, you were like the most annoying person in orchestra. Because I was just excited and happy and loud and like laughing and causing trouble. And she's very like
1: serious,
2: well-behaved and follows the rules. And, But in our teen years, we started attending the Minnesota Bluegrass Association, the Mbatma festivals. And there were not a lot of girls there that our age that played fiddle tunes. And so I started running into her there, and we started kind of gravitating towards each other to find some safety in like numbers. And then also just like, oh, wow, another person my age who knows how to play this music. That's cool. And then a friendship really blossomed from that experience, like the love of the fiddle music and the sharing of the tunes, and kind of like, how can we make this rhythm different in during this jam that makes it feel cooler? Mm. So we started doing that casually at the festivals. And then in college, she went away to Duluth. I was in the cities. And we got invited to be a part of this other group together as independent musicians, and would be practicing for those band experiences. And then we'd be like, oh, we should also like make our own music. So we started writing songs together.
1: How long ago was that?
2: 2020 is when we started writing together.
1: Okay.
2: Yeah. No, that's wrong. I lied to you.
1: Edit.
2: Cut. So there's also a sidebar here that during the early years of college, when Jed, my brother, was still in high school, my mom decided to buy us a day at Sacred Heart Music Studio. She wanted it as a gift for us when we were older to be able to have this timestamp of where we were musically. And I think we did this around 2014, maybe. So the three of us, Liz, Jed, and I went to Sacred Heart Music Studio and spent a day recording original music that we had written, just kind of playing around with like the sound. And, you know, I listened to this recording recently, actually. And I could hear remnants of Marcus Mumford. I could hear Wild Horses. I can hear La Plante Road. I can hear my kind of like vocal experiences that I was starting to play around with, and Liz's like musicality that she's developed. But we were so little. I mean, she was like maybe 17. So her and Jed were 17 and I was 19. And yeah. And during that is when we wrote our first song together. So that does go back. I forget about that.
1: Is that the song that's on the album?
2: No.
1: Okay.
2: So,
1: cause there is a song with Jed as a co-writer with the two of you.
2: Yes. Okay. And that's a different song. Okay. The song that we wrote together is called Keep On Holding. And actually before we became an official band, we put out an album that we recorded at Sacred Heart under the name La Plante Road. That's mostly jazz covers.
1: That's gotta be something to, you know, we all look at pictures of ourselves from younger years.
2: Yeah.
1: But to hear, you know, hearing audio recordings or videotapes is one thing, but to hear a song that you guys had written in that era and hear your voices.
2: Yeah.

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1: This is the first time I knew of you as an official duo, so I didn't know if there was prior.
2: No. So I think, I mean, we had been, Liz and I were really good friends. Sure. We had been getting together and playing music. That was just a part of like our friendship hangout. But when Jed called me up and said, hey, we need an opener, would you like to do this? I was like, let's become a band. Mm-hmm. Let's do this. Like, I think there's a lot here. And funny enough, I mean, it was really hard at the time, but Liz got COVID that week. And so I ended up having to launch our band as a solo person on the stage.
1: Which is a large stage. I mean, there's 700.
2: It's a big stage. Yeah.
1: It's 700 seats plus. Mm-hmm. And yes.
2: Yeah. And I was just like, okay, I guess. And you know, I'd performed on the Rife Center stage a number of times, but it was a sad, like, okay, I guess this, I remember saying something like, well, my bandmate has a very bad cold, so this is a soft launch of La Plante Road is what I said, or something like that. And but that would have been what, like January of 2022, I think, mm-hmm. is when that was. Mm-hmm. So that's when La Plante Road became this thing that we wanted to cultivate, I guess.
1: Yeah. Mm-hmm. Which you guys have made a lot of headway in these last 4 years.
2: Mm-hmm.
1: You've made tons of connections in the Minnesota scene, which you probably already had just from your experience growing up and the music community you were always surrounded by. But you guys have performed all over the metro and opened for some really great musicians.
2: Yeah.
1: And all that's happened in the last couple years.
2: Yeah, I would say the last year and a half of our lives has been really significant. It has felt significant for us as a band. Before the last like maybe year and a half, we were kind of like, we were playing a couple shows a year, mostly just because it sounded fun, and it still is that way. But once we started playing in the metro and making connections with people like Thomas Stika and Eric Koskinen, Mikkel Beckman, who plays the washboard and knows everybody from everywhere, like Kelly Smith, we started to realize, like, okay, I think we actually have something unique to offer, and we're not going to necessarily like market ourselves more than we have to, because we both have full-time jobs. Liz is a mom of two now, and it always has been a hobby for us, but the more that we play and the more that we kind of grab, like, gain this following of people, we're like, oh, I think like people like us.
1: This,
2: like,
1: is a thing.
2: This is a thing that yeah, it's felt like an exponential year for us in terms of growth, and it feels really good.
1: And then you move north.
2: And then I move north.
1: Are your friends like, Emily, what's happening here?
2: What are you doing? Well, so Kari, I've had this like question roaming around for a long time, which is like, what is home? Where is home? Who is home? And who am I? And I think those are questions that linger from a person. Like, if you are in, this is kind of morbid, but like if you're in the dead parents club as a young 20 something, I think you come to this existential place that a lot of people don't get to until later. Losing a parent within the last 8 years has made me reflect on a lot of things that matter to me, including my heritage, including like culturally, like who am I in a different way than I would have otherwise. I think a lot about legacy, and those have just been things that have been percolating in my brain since 2018, and even before. And so moving home was always a big question mark for me, because Minneapolis has been home for 13 years, and I love it there. I love being from Minneapolis. But there's something about the land up here. There's something about the family legacy, the craftsmanship of the instruments and the homes and the community that we built, that was modeled for me as a child, that I have been wanting to lean more into and learn more from. And so moving home just felt like a really good opportunity for me to answer some of those

0: questions and explore, like, what does it mean to be Emily LaPlante in her 30s?
1: Yeah.
0: And not just, like, granddaughter of Lloyd or sister of Jed or, you know, daughter of Mary LaPlante, who was, you know, 20 years ago was... Everybody was hiring her to play, right? So...
1: We're going to listen to a few of the songs that you guys have on the album here. It's a self-titled debut album. And as I, or no, it's not self-titled.
0: That's okay. You got this.
1: Finding Home is the name of the album. And as I just wrote, so one of the ones we're going to listen to, it's your vocals on Cowpoke. It's a traditional.
0: Yeah.
1: And your range is just unbelievable. So we're just going to take a listen to the first minute here. And then we're going to dive into one of your original tunes.
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0: Okay, I feel like that first minute at least gives us a peek into that wide range there. Let's talk about this song. What you mentioned right away, what this song brings up for you.
1: Yeah, so the guitar that I'm playing is made by my father, Donnie, who I think was a reincarnated mountain man, mm-hmm. you know, kind of half joke, kind of half not. But he, as a child, he would sit on the edge of my bed while I was falling asleep and sing cowboy songs to me. And sometimes it would go on for like an hour and a half and I'd pretend that I was asleep so that he would go away. But the melody and the like rolling kind of tromping, I don't know what the word is for horses when they're going down the pasture, but it's just like the ease and the beauty of the melodies of the, that genre to me really found a special place in my heart as a child. And, you know, talking about moving home and discovering parts of myself that maybe were less present when I was living in Minneapolis proper, like rediscovering my love for these cowboy songs has really brought out a musicality in me that feels very authentic. Mm-hmm. So when I sing songs like this, when I sing songs like Man Walks Among Us, which is an old Marty Robbins, it's maybe my favorite song in the whole world, I feel a sense of like groundedness and like understanding of who I am that is so deep and feels so different than like when I sing other covers or even some of my own music mm-hmm. that I've written. It's just,
0: wow.
1: Yeah.
0: So in thinking of your singing there, mm-hmm. is pushing that range a difficult thing for you, or is it just an easy reach?
1: I love it.
0: Okay.
1: I love pushing my range. It doesn't feel like a push to me yep. most of the time. When I've played 3 or 4 shows in a row, sometimes sure. I'm like, whoa. But I like...
0: Where's my throat coat?
1: Yeah, where's the throat coat? Where's the echinacea? But I one of the things that I love about being in this duo is that I get to experience the full range of what I can do, just as Liz does. And that's one of the, like, I bring the vocals and she brings like the monstrous musicality. And together we create this, like, we can go anywhere we want.
0: Yeah.
1: Yeah.
0: We're going to listen to another one. And this one is an original by you. And it's one of my favorites by the both of you.
1: Which one?
0: Common Truth.
1: Oh.
0: Maybe let's have you talk about this song first before we take a listen to it. Because I'm going to have you listen to the whole thing.
1: Yeah. I love that you picked this one because this is the first one that we wrote when we were like, we're going to be a real band now.

0: Common Truth is a song that we wrote after having a really angsty conversation reflecting on how people just cannot seem to listen to each other. We wrote it during the pandemic and during George Floyd, and we're really lamenting that a lot of the people in our lives were coming from places of like deep misunderstanding and no patience or curiosity. There's some religious undertones that I will not go into, but it's just, we were just like really wrestling, like existentially wrestling with our identities as people. And that's what came out.
1: This is Common Truth by LaPlante Road.

0: That is Common Truth from LaPlante Road. I mean, Emily, we're talking with Emily LaPlante right now in the studios here at KAXE. The instrumentally incredible.
1: Thank you. Lyrically.
0: I mean, everything is just so, I feel like that song, the first time I heard it, it was just like, I know this song, but in the best way.
1: Yeah.
0: You know, it's like not a replica, but it just feels that's how the song was supposed to be written.
1: Cool.
0: Do you ever have that where you listen to a song where it immediately feels familiar?
1: Yes, I do.
0: That was that for me.
1: Wow. Thanks for sharing that.
0: Yeah.
1: That's really cool.
0: So you've been surrounded by music your whole life. And to your point earlier, when you were talking about the Bluegrass conference that you guys attended, you and Liz attended when your younger years, and you were some of the few females. I just saw recently that Lindsay Lou has put together an album of all women bluegrassers in the contemporary world.
1: Cool.
0: Oh my God, it looks so good. Like Allison DeGroot, Sarah Jarosz, and Molly Tuttle. I mean, it's like, it looks like such a great album.
1: Stellar lineup.
0: Yes. Who in this genre, thinking of this genre, like who are some of your favorites?
1: I think
0: women or otherwise, it doesn't have
1: women or otherwise. Yep. I mean, it's such a vast range. Some of the people that come to mind initially for me are I'm With Her, which is Aoife O'Donovan, Sarah Jarosz, and Sarah Watkins. Yep. Punch Brothers, who now has a female fiddler, Brittany Haas.
0: Oh, they
1: Haas.
0: Do? Oh, I didn't know that she joined.
1: Yeah, she did.
0: Oh, that's exciting.
1: Gabe Witcher is doing other stuff now. Okay. I think Sarah Jarosz on her own is a personal like hero of mine. Her Blue Hair and Sweet album has like been a meditation for me for 3 or 4 years now.
0: Were you home at that Riverfest she played?
1: No.
0: Oh, my God.
1: And I was so sad to miss it.
0: She was a standout. I mean, one that people just continued to talk about and wasn't the headliner, but everyone was talking about Sarah Jarosz.
1: Yeah. I got to see her at Red Ants Pants, one of the years that my brother played out there in Montana. And I just was like, this is like the epitome of pure goodness. Yeah. So those are some of my people. I think Chris Thiele on his own. Madison Cunningham, who's not bluegrass, is probably my soul sister. Like, and she'll never know that, of course, but like,
0: one-sided soul sister, but that's okay.
1: Yeah, it's very one-sided. But I just, when I, you know, you talk about the familiarity of a song. When I hear anything she writes, I'm like, this makes sense to me. So she's a big hero of mine. Jacob Collier is a big hero of mine. Mm-hmm. Chris Thiele. The three of them have like this thing that they do once a year. And my goal is to make it to one of those shows.
0: We've talked about your brother, Jed, and you are the older sister to Jed LaPlante of Wild Horses. You've been along this ride since the beginning.
1: Yeah.
0: What is it like seeing your little brother on this path?
1: I'm so proud of him. I've always been proud of him. I was thinking back the other day of the first time I heard him play guitar. We were on a road trip, and I don't know why we had a guitar in the car, but we did.
0: Oh, you're a LaPlante.
1: Yeah, I mean, you have instruments floating around you at all times. But I think he was about 15 or 16, and I had been playing guitar in my closet, just like because I was lonely and miserable this one summer of my life, and I think he like took inspiration from that. He said something to me once, like, you started playing guitar and then I wanted to start playing guitar. And then you started writing songs and I wanted to... Anyway, so we're on this road trip and I like hear this strumming behind me and I'm like, what? Jed plays guitar? What? And then he's like, do you guys mind if I sing a song I wrote for you?
0: That's adorable.
1: It was so cute. And it was such a good song. And I was like, wow, you're really good at this. So I feel like I've been such a huge fan of my brother since I like turned a corner in my late teens and was like, this is a built-in friend and I'm going to invest everything into him. And I just like, it has been so cool to watch him grow, to come into himself, to find confidence in who he is. I think he's a stellar artist and a stellar human being. And I'm so proud to be his sister. It's been hard to watch some of the things that he's had to work through and wrestle with. And I also am not surprised at any of it. I think anything he does, and this is something that I think was instilled in both of us as LaPlantes, is like, you just, whatever's ahead of you, you push forward, and because you're focused on the thing that you know you're supposed to do. And I think Jed has always been meant to play music. So it's been really cool to watch him just like accept that and like lean into that. I could talk about him forever. I'm really proud.
0: Thank you for your time, for your conversation, for the music, and we're glad to have you back in Northern Minnesota.
1: Thanks, Kari. Appreciate all you do.
2: You will be able to hear more of that conversation between Emily LaPlante of LaPlante Road and our music director, Kari Hedlund, coming up this Saturday from 9 to 10 with an hour-long special on four musical families who have been a huge part of music in northern Minnesota. The LaPlantes, as you heard there, the Miltiches, and the Downing and Altman families. 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I'm Malachi Coons. It's our Tuesday morning show, wrapping up here with the World Cafe up next at 11. 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I was visiting my parents this weekend. One night we went out and took in my hometown, but another night we just sat around and played some records from my parents' collection, and it was a very lovely time. A record I pulled out that I was not familiar with was a 1980 Desmond Decker album called Black and Decker, which is a fantastic name for a Desmond Decker album, and it's a lot of his big ska hits, but they redid them in the early 80s as two-tone music was taken over England. They brought back some of the big figures of the first wave of ska music, and it was on Stiff Records, and this was a tune towards the end of it that I really enjoyed, the 1980s version of Rude Boy Train here on KAXE.

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1: Maybe there's an album you remember hearing for the first time that felt like it opened up a whole world of what music could be. For World Cafe correspondent John Morrison, one of those was DJ Shadow's 1996 debut studio album, Introducing.
2: I was 16 years old, and as like a young beat maker and like wannabe like bedroom DJ, hearing this, it just blew me away. I was like, yo, how did this dude make this?
1: Coming up on A New Culture Corner, John Morrison talks about how DJ Shadow made that album and about the variety of samples he combined.
2: It's really a collage of sounds, but also a collage of cultures, a collage of different moments in time. A drum will come from the 60s, a horn will come from the 80s.
1: We're talking DJ Shadow's Introducing today. I'm Raina Duras, and this is World Cafe.
3: For KAXE News, I'm Emma Crabb with the Up North Report. Staffers for the city of Bemidji have 1 year to craft an ordinance specific to data center development after the planning board passed a moratorium. Larissa Donovan has more.
4: The 6-1 vote Monday was the final action for a 1-year moratorium on data centers exceeding 10,000 square feet within Bemidji city limits. It also extends to crypto mining facilities of any size. Movement toward a moratorium began several months after an inaccurate news report listed Bemidji as the site of a planned data center. Data centers smaller than 10,000 square feet would still be permitted under the moratorium. Albany Communications has a server room on its campus that acts as a small data center. Ward 3 Councilmember Mark Dickinson was the sole vote against, saying putting up barriers to development was not in Bemidji's interest.
5: We're going to say no to those people. If they wanted to build a $4 or $5 million facility out in the industrial park that would maybe generate, you know, $150,000 to $200,000 a year in tax revenue, I don't know why we would say no to that.
4: 1 year moratoria are the maximum permitted under state law, which defines large scale data centers as greater than 25,000 square feet. The parameters of Bemidji's ordinance were also discussed during the meeting.
6: Data centers come in many different sizes, shapes, and forms, and what we're seeing in certain places is a move towards a more boutique-type solution.
4: That was Bemidji Mayor George Prince. Bemidji's planning board includes all members of the city council and decides matters related to planning and zoning ordinances. Bemidji joins a growing list of at least a dozen Minnesota communities to enact moratoria on data centers. Larissa Donovan, KAXE News.
3: The Grand Rapids City Council is ending a 0.5% sales tax imposed to fund improvements to Yanmar Arena. At its Monday night meeting, the council voted unanimously to end the tax at the end of the year. It was first imposed in April of 2023. Voters approved the local sales tax option in the 2022 midterms alongside a $5 million bond. City Administrator Tom Pagel says the maximum length of the tax would have been 7 years if the city did not collect enough to pay the bond and interest.
7: And what's exciting is that about 3 years and 9 months, this tax is actually going to end.
3: Councillor Molly McGregor says the ending tax shows a commitment to city residents. She says when she first ran for election in 2022, concerned voters didn't believe her when she promised that the tax would end.
8: And they said, no, it won't. And I said, well, it will. And it has. So I'm very happy that I could make at least one promise come true.
3: Yanmar Arena, formerly known as IRA Civic Center, hosts hockey games, concerts, trade shows, and other events. It underwent extensive renovations in 2022 and 2023, including a new roof and improvements to the ice rink, parking lot, and HVAC systems. The Minnesota Department of Natural Resources has found zebra mussels in two lakes on the Leech Lake Band of Ojibwe Reservation. The DNR on Tuesday reports Six Mile Lake near Bena and Little Wolf Lake near the city of Cass Lake are the two lakes affected. Staff with the Leech Lake Band of Ojibwe also discovered starry stonewort, an invasive algae species, in Six Mile Lake while conducting a snorkel search. Minnesota law requires boat owners to clean and drain their equipment regardless of the presence of aquatic invasive species in their area. The State Pollution Control Agency is seeking responses to a questionnaire about Minnesotans' fish consumption. The anonymous statewide survey aims to better understand people's possible exposures to environmental contaminants. Some contaminants, such as mercury, may accumulate in fish and the people who eat them. By determining the amount of fish consumed by Minnesotans, the agency hopes to establish the levels of contaminants that are safe for human consumption. The agency then acts accordingly to limit contaminants discharged into Minnesota waters. A link to the questionnaire is available at kaxe.org. KAXE is partnering with Lakeland PBS for legislative debates. The debates will air live the week of October 5th, and you can submit questions for candidates until October 1st by visiting lptv.org. That's it for the Up North Report from the KAXE News Desk. I'm Emma Crabb, telling the stories of northern Minnesota through local news.
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1: You're listening to World Cafe. Raina Duras with you, with correspondent John Morrison coming by in just a bit to talk about sampling genius DJ Shadow, which got me thinking about other artists who are masters at putting together samples. And one of the groups that immediately came to mind for me was The Avalanches. It's one of my favorites of theirs. It's Frontier Psychiatrist.
10: Is Dexter ill? Is Dexter ill today?
11: Mr. Kirk, Dexter's in school.
12: I'm afraid he's not, Miss Fishmore. Dexter's truancy problem is way out of hand. The Baltimore County School Board have decided to expel Dexter from the entire public school system.
11: Oh, Mr. Kirk, I'm as upset as you to learn Dexter's truancy. But surely expulsion is not the answer.
12: I'm afraid expulsion is the only answer. It's the opinion of the entire staff that Dexter is criminally insane.

0: boy needs therapy.
1: Psychosomatic.
0: That boy needs therapy.
1: Purely psychosomatic.
0: That boy needs therapy.
1: Lying down on the couch.
2: What does that mean?
1: You're a nut. You're crazy in the coconut.
2: What does that mean?
0: That boy needs therapy.
2: I'm gonna kill you.
0: That boy needs therapy.
2: Granny Gazoo, let's have a chew. Now when I count three.
0: That boy needs therapy.
3: He was white as a sheep.
4: And he also made false teeth.

0: avalanches above, business continues below.
1: Did I ever tell you the story about
2: cowboys and
3: bitches and Indians and
4: frontier survivors?
5: I felt strangely hypnotized.
6: I was in another world. The world of
7: 20,000 girls
8: and milk and rectangles.
9: Two optometrists.
10: A man with a golden eyeball.
11: And tighten your buttocks.
12: Pour juice on your chin.
13: I promised my girlfriend I could
14: play the violin.

0: psychosomatic.
1: That boy needs therapy.
0: Purely psychosomatic.
1: That boy needs therapy.
0: You're lying down on the couch.
2: What does that mean?
0: You're a nut. You're crazy in the coconut.
2: What does that mean?
1: That boy needs therapy.
0: I'm gonna kill you.
1: That boy needs therapy.
2: Brannigazoo, let's have a chew. I'm gonna count three.
1: That boy needs therapy.
3: He was white as a sheet.
4: And he also made false teeth.

0: Can you think of anything that talks other than a person?
1: A bird?
2: Yeah.
0: Sometimes a parrot talks.

0: This is World Cafe. I'm Raina Duras, joined by John Morrison. John Morrison is a writer, podcast host, and the host of Culture Cypher Radio on WXPN in Philadelphia, where we make World Cafe. Every month he joins me for the Culture Corner. It's always a pleasure to have you here, John. How are you?
1: I'm good.
0: Good. What are we going to listen to today?
1: Okay, so today I want to talk about a record that is very close to my heart as a DJ, as a sampling artist. It's an instrumental hip hop record. It's Introducing from 1996 by DJ Shadow.
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6: Who is he?
7: Just your favorite DJ.
0: You said this album from DJ Shadow is close to your heart. Take us back to 1996 when you first heard this album. What did you think of it? What made it so special for you?
1: Yeah, so I was in high school when this record came out way back in 1996. And first impressions, I remember being blown away by the depth and complexity of this record. Everything that you hear, with the exception of like one small vocal, but everything that you hear is a sample, right? So drums, hi-hats, kick, snare, you know, every keyboard part, every string, you know, every vocal harmony. It's a collage of, you know, an estimated hundreds and hundreds of records. And people had done that before in a way, you know what I mean? Like every hip hop record just about up to that point was produced in kind of the same way. But the way he pulled all of this together, the fluidity of the arrangements, you have like time signature changes and like big soft sections with like orchestral parts, but then, you know, like real funky, like heavy parts. So I was 16 years old, and as like a young beat maker and like wannabe like bedroom DJ, hearing this, it just blew me away. I was like, yo, how did this dude make this? And it made me want to investigate sound more, you know, knowing that, you know, he was kind of doing the same thing that I was doing, but like a world away, and like the technical skill required to do this. Yeah, it just made me want to dig into sound and records like even more.
0: I always love when you paint the picture of little John listening to records in his
1: For
0: room.
1: Sure.
0: It's so cute.
1: Yeah.
0: Tell me about Building Steam with a Grain of Salt, what we're going to hear.
1: Yeah, Building Steam is the first like song that you hear on Introducing, other than the intro that you hear like the very beginning. But it's a beautiful, like dark, melancholy song. It has that iconic piano melody, but then like the big like dramatic chords. But then he puts he programs a drum solo in the middle of the song, which 30 years later I'm still not 100% sure how he did that, you know what I mean? And I've been programming drum machines since I was like 10.
0: Why is it so complicated? What's so weird about it?
1: So from what I understand, he's been doing like for like the 30th anniversary, he's been doing like Instagram reels where he pulls out like the original machine, the MPC 3000 that he used to make this. And he's been going through like the samples and stuff. And it, from what I can tell, he chopped up the drums, but then it's like not even like a full kick, a full snare. He's chopping like the sound in between the hits being played. But then he, and this is speculation based on what I hear and what I saw, you know, through like his Instagram reels and stuff. It feels like he's like reprogramming all of these little like incremental, you know, instances of sound. You know what I mean?
0: That
1: it's
0: so
1: not
0: cool.
1: Just like boom, pow. It's just like these little like micro chops that he's just like rearranging, and he programs them into a drum solo, and it's just wild. It's like, yo, like how did you do this? How did you have the patience to sit and do this? Sitting and playing drums is, you know, it's like it's different.
0: It's
1: like
0: very
1: you just
0: different.
1: Sit, yeah, you just sit and play something, but to spend hours meticulously chopping up a drum break from a record. And then to rearrange it into something else, that's no easy task. Like nothing on this record was simple. You know, as far as like the approach to, you know, how you put it all together.
0: That makes my head hurt.
1: Yeah, it's wild when you think about it.
0: We're going to hear it. This is DJ Shadow, Building Steam with a Grain of Salt on World Cafe.
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From listening to records, I just knew what to do. I mainly taught myself. And, you know, I did pretty well, except there were a few mistakes that I made that I have just recently cleared up. I'd like to just continue to be able to express myself as best as I can in the instrument. You know, I feel like I have a lot of work to do still. You know, I'm a student of the drums. And I'm also a teacher of the drums, too.

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0: DJ Shadow, building steam with a grain of salt from his 1996 album, Introducing. It's World Cafe. I'm Marina Duras, talking about that album today with John Morrison on the Culture Corner. When most people think of hip-hop, they think of rap, I think. Yep. But earlier you referred to Introducing as an instrumental album. Could you talk about the concept of instrumental hip-hop and Introducing's place in that kind of subgenre, I guess you could call it?
1: Yeah, for sure. So instrumental hip-hop is really just hip-hop music that stands on its own without the aid of a voice or a rapper. So this subgenre within hip-hop music has a lineage, you know, before Introducing, of course. In the 80s, rap groups would have, you know, an album, 10 or 12 songs, and they would have one song where the DJ would just, like, make a beat and then scratch, like a scratch solo. So they called it, like, a DJ cut. But then, in further towards, like, the late 80s, early 90s, you had producers like Mark the 45 King, you know, the Automator, Dan Nakamura, who would make these fully formed compositions that were, you know, sampled from breakbeats, sampling strings or guitars or whatever. But the intention wasn't for somebody to rap over it. The intention was for it to be listened to.
0: Like it stands alone.
1: Yeah, yeah. Like in and of itself. So Shadow, a lot of the critical discourse around this record when it came out, especially like from rock critics, kind of like distanced this album from hip hop. Like, oh, this is something else. Which it was very forward thinking, but it absolutely comes out of like a hip hop lineage. Like this is something that couldn't have been made had it not been for the decades prior of DJ culture. You know, the culture of like digging for breaks, sampling, that whole thing. So it's, you know, instrumental hip hop as it would develop after Introducing, you know, is connected to all of that stuff that came, you know, in the 70s with DJs playing breaks and in the 80s and, you know, all of that stuff. It's all like a continuum. Introducing, in my opinion, is a standout in that tradition.
0: Right.
1: But it's not divorced from the tradition.
0: Yeah. Tell us about the number song. That's what we're going to hear next.
1: Yeah. The number song, maybe the most like fun on this album. A lot of this is dark. It's heavy music, like head music. But the number song is up-tempo. Shadow's doing the thing that like Public Enemy used to do or like rap groups would do back in the day where they would sample somebody counting like one, two, and like throw that, you know, into the mix. But he's taking it to like extremes, you know, with like the counting and the cuts and also the changes in the arrangement. It's just a big, energetic, funky song that is connected to all of this, you know, stuff that we're talking about, like DJ culture. It feels like a live DJ mix, but he put it together with samples.
0: Here we go. The number song from DJ Shadow on World Cafe.
2: One, two, three, four, five. Breakdown, baby.

0: This is World Cafe. I'm Marina Duras. I'm here with John Morrison on the Culture Corner on World Cafe. We're talking about DJ Shadow's album Introducing, which turns 30 years old this month. You just heard the number song from that album. When DJ Shadow released Introducing in 1996, it was considered a big leap forward in sample-based music. Can you talk about the sample sources that Shadow is using here and how he uses them together?
1: Yeah. So I'm not 100% sure what Shadow cleared legally on this record.
0: Well, there's like so many samples on it.
1: How could you?
0: You'd be stuck in like bureaucracy for decades.
1: For sure. So, you know, I won't name the... Like, oh, he got this from here. Right. He got that from there. And also, that's kind of like low-key against the rules.
0: It's kind of an unspoken...
1: It's a thing. It's definitely a thing. There's been, like, Twitter discourse, but even before Twitter existed, that was a thing. So I'm not sure of, you know, what was cleared. But what I will say is that once this record came out, people immediately started cataloging what he was using. You know what I mean? And there was this kind of collective effort in the culture. And this had been done with other records, too. You know what I mean? But there was this collective effort in the culture to understand, like, where all of this stuff came from. Because you could hear that it was, like, a lot of source material being used. So all of this stuff is documented. You can find it online. You can literally Google Introducing Samples and a list will pop up. If you look at that list, there's jazz, psychedelic rock, film soundtracks, a very famous heavy metal band that literally everybody on the planet knows, funk, soul, everything. And a lot of these different elements and different genres are playing together within a song. You know, the horns will be from a funk record. The keyboards will be from some, like, European folk record. You know what I mean? So it's really... A collage of sounds, but also a collage of cultures, a collage of different moments in time. A drum will come from the 60s, a horn will come from the 80s. You know what I mean?
0: So it's kind of profound and beautiful when you explain it like that.
1: Yeah. He's really, like, when you listen to it and understand where this stuff is coming from, like, if you get, you know, you look at the list or if you know records a little bit, you see, like, oh, this guy's making all of these different cultures and musical styles and eras kind of dance together. But it all feels, you know, like a complete composition in and of itself.
0: Yeah. The last song you're going to play for us is Midnight in a Perfect World, DJ Shadow. What do you want to tell us about this before we hear it?
1: Yeah. Midnight in a Perfect World is kind of the heart of this record. It starts with a vocal sample from one of my favorite rap groups, Organized Confusion. It starts off as kind of like insight, foresight, more sight. The clock on the wall reads a quarter past midnight. And it like sets the tone that way. And then this beautiful electric piano sample comes in. But this song also has vocal harmonies. It's just beautiful. It sounds like you're like driving on the highway in the middle of the night. You know what I mean? It has so much, as the kids say, like, aura to it. You know what I mean? It has a mysterious feel to it. And it reminds me of the power that instrumental hip-hop and hip-hop music in general has to capture emotion. You know what I mean? We kind of think of hip-hop and we think of, like, energy. We think of, you know, political commentary, like whatever, you know, social commentary. This record reminds me that you can make a beat and it can express like a whole world of emotion.
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1: Released in 1996 on DJ Shadow's album Introducing, that was Midnight in a Perfect World. You're listening to World Cafe. I'm Rena Duris. I'm here with John Morrison on the Culture Corner. Been talking about that album. John, compared to 30 years ago when it was released, how does Introducing sound to you now? If you put it on today, how does it sound to your ears in 2026? And why is it so significant?
2: Yeah. Introducing, listening to it now, it feels very familiar. But it still sounds fresh. You know, this is a record that, as a DJ, as a producer, I've studied for many years. I was one of those people on like message boards in the 2000s trying to like figure out what samples were used. And you know, it still has a little mystery to it. You know what I mean? Like when we talk about, the drum solo on, Building Steam, I still don't know exactly how he did that. You know what I mean? So I think it's a gift to be a music maker who knows a little bit about records, but still hear something that I heard 30 years ago and still be like, oh, there's still like little points of the unknown within this music. But I think that, you know, outside of my own personal experience with this record, I think that the legacy of this album, if I could like sum it up, I would say that you listen to this record and, you know, maybe you want to look up that list that I talked about, you know, of the sample sources. And you really understand that hip hop music and DJ culture is all about like making something out of like unlikely sources. Yeah. Right. There's so much music packed into this one particular album, so many moments in time, so many styles, all of that stuff. It really illustrates how hip hop and this record in particular is just greater than the sum of its parts. You know, it contains multitudes, as people say.
1: Yeah. I need to go listen to it all, like, right now.
2: Yeah,
1: I
2: feel
1: like.
2: Yeah, absolutely.
1: Also, I feel like I'm going to be, like, listening to every detail now, like a scavenger hunt.
2: And listen in headphones, too.
1: Yeah, absolutely.
2: Yeah.
1: John, thank you so much.
2: Thank you, Raina.
1: We were talking about DJ Shadow's album, Introducing, came out in 1996. John Morrison is a writer, podcast host, and the host of Culture Cypher Radio on WXPN in Philadelphia, where we make World Cafe. He joins me every month for the Culture Corner. I'm Raina Duris, back in a moment with more World Cafe.

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You can find all past Culture Corner episodes on our podcast. Search World Cafe Words and Music. We were talking about DJ Shadow and his groundbreaking work with samples. Here's another group who did a lot of sampling. The one you might recognize most easily in here is from Lou Reed's Walk on the Wild Side. It's A Tribe Called Quest. Can I Kick It?

0: Arlo Parks, Two-Sided. And that's it for this hour of World Cafe. Thanks again to our correspondent, John Morrison, for the Culture Corner segment you heard earlier. And thanks to World Cafe senior producer, Kimberly Junod, for her work on that session. Thanks also to our affiliate stations across the country who bring this show to you. We produce it at WXPN at the University of Pennsylvania in Philadelphia. I'm Raina Duris. 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
0: This band got the hang out of the group chat. All right, we'll tell you a bit more about this new group called Untitled Halo, and you'll hear this new song from them coming up.

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1: How long will you become the one you will become? Another fall in the flow sometime.
0: And from Sam and Louise Sullivan.

those tunes and more on the way. I'm Marina Duras, and this is World Cafe. You can always check in on World Cafe and see what we're up to on Instagram @World Cafe. Give us a follow. Here's Joan Osborne, Right Hand Man.

0: The boy who can.
1: What's going on? I'm Raina Duras with you on World Cafe. A new band for you next called Untitled Halo. Yes, Untitled is in their name and then Halo is in parentheses. Untitled Halo, they are a trio from LA who met in a group chat named Ari, Jay, and Jack. And the story goes that one day, one of them wrote in the chat, whoever wants to be in the band, pull up to Ari's at 7 p.m. And that is how it started. Their debut album comes out in November, but right now, a preview of that record. This is Amy Lou Wood Freestyle, Untitled Halo, new music on the cafe.

If you listen to this show for long enough, you'll get to hear bands grow up as they keep on coming back to visit World Cafe. One great example of that is your first band you're going to hear on Live from the Archives today. I'm Raina Duras, pulling out one of the many live tracks in our vault from Dawes. Dawes are a longtime cafe favorite. This one's from way back. They came by the cafe in 2011 to talk about their second album, Nothing Is Wrong. They performed a few of the tunes from that record in front of a live World Cafe audience. This is the song they closed out their set with, Dawes, Fire Away.

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What Did I Say? Performed for World Cafe by Medeski, Martin, and Wood. Before that, another cafe performance from Dawes. You heard them playing Fire Away. That was your Live from the Archive set today. Next up, something brand new. And maybe you will agree with me here. The way the frontman of Gang of Youths echoes the little horn riff with his vocals in here, very charming. This is Things Take Time, Gang of Youths.

Hey, it's Raina Duris coming to you from Philadelphia, where we make World Cafe and where a lot of great music is coming from at the moment. Real thriving indie scene here. And if you ask anyone around the World Cafe offices right now, they will tell you that the next band is the one to watch. They are the next big thing and they are rising fast. Out of Philly, it's Sam and Louise Sullivan, After All These Years.

0: Macca every night in World Cafe. Now, over the last year or two, Geese has become one of the biggest rock bands going thanks to their album Getting Killed. But if you go a little further back in their catalog, they almost sound like a totally different band. First, I'm going to play you a bit of a Geese song from Getting Killed, one that I played a lot on this show, 100 Horses.
1: General Smith told me I would never smile again.
0: Okay, that's 100 Horses from the most recent Geese album. Going back to the previous one now, their album 3D Country from 2023, what do you think? Does this sound like the same band to you? To me, it feels like a completely different vibe. It's Geese, Cowboy Nudes.

0: Wrapping up this edition of World Cafe, why from Michigander. And if you're listening in Michigan, maybe you're listening on Interlochen Public Radio or WNMU in Marquette, Michigan. Just a couple of our many wonderful affiliates who make this show possible. Thank you. We produce it at WXPN at the University of Pennsylvania in Philadelphia. I'm Raina Duris. 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
2: 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My name is Heather Kidd, and I'll be your host for the next 3 hours here in On the River. 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
3: 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Thank you. This is On the River. This is your host for the next 3 hours, B-Side Pat. And I'm going to look just quickly at the weather today. It's partly sunny. We're expecting highs 62 to 68. And it's breezy out there. Winds from the west, 15 to 30 miles per hour. Tonight, it's mostly clear. Temps in the upper 30s and mid-40s. West wind, 5 to 15. And then tomorrow, patchy fog early with increasing clouds. Highs 64 to 67. So I'm on for the next 3 hours here on the River, and we're going to get started with a few songs that are from the late 80s, early 90s. So here we go.

are back. We just heard Normal Person from Arcade Fire off their Reflector album. And in the middle was Sister Luck from the Black Crowes. I think that was 1989, early 90. And then started off that set with Me and Honey from R.E.M. from their Out of Time album. And, of course, that unmistakable voice is accompaniment, Kate Pearson. She's got a great voice. 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Our next episode features Jill Swenson and her new book, The Land of Everlasting Sky, a memoir of loss and legacy on Lake of the Woods. So we're going to slow it down a little bit. Personally, I thought that was kind of a fun way to kick off this On the River show. This is B-Side Pat. A little upbeat. Now we're going to slow it down a little bit, but we're going to get Bonnie in here, Bonnie Raitt, with a fun song. Believe me, not too slow, but it's going to sound good. Here it is.

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0: you.
1: And that, of course, was John Prine from his Lucky 13 album, the song called Beautiful World. Wow, we miss John Prine, don't we? Don't we? Before that, that was Claro and her song Bags. And that was recorded, I think, in 2019. So I didn't know that she's been around for that or that long a time. So good for her. Must have been, I think, her first song or first album. And again, that was Bags from Claro. Started off that set with Come to Me from Bonnie Raitt from her Luck of the Draw album. 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So we're going to get back to the music here. We have three or four songs, starting with Mumford & Sons. Here we go.

both day and night. Never grumbles or fusses, always treats me right. Never running in the streets and leaving me alone. She knows a woman's place,

Love that song. That was rocking, huh? That was Los Lobos. Jenny's Got a Pony. It's like a child's first bike. Jenny's Got a Pony, and now she can ride. Oh, cool. Before that, Sunshine Getaway from J.D. McPherson. Remember, he's the former middle school teacher. Again, another little awesome tidbit. And then I Got a Woman from Ray Charles. That was actually recorded in 1954, and it was Ray's first number one hit in 1955. And we started that set with Mumford & Sons with Chris Stapleton and the song Here from the album Prize Fighter. 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So, for some events, the City of Cohasset Parks and Rec Department hosts Workout Wednesdays through September at the Tioga Beach. Gather at 8:30 a.m. each Wednesday for gentle stretching and walking. And also, United Way of Bemidji area is now collecting new or gently used winter gear for their coats for the community drive, now through October 6th. Drop off coats, boots, gloves, and other winter gear at either Lucan's Village Foods location or Dress Club Cleaners. So this is, you're listening to On the River. This is your host, the volunteer DJ, B-side Pat. And having fun here. We got started in the first hour. We're on till 4. Or I'm on till 4. And have lots of good music. So we're going to get right back to it. Here we go. The Mavericks.

And we're back. That was well-organized, the song well-organized by the Ezra Collective. They are a jazz quintet from London, and they're releasing their fourth album, and we just listened to it, so that's the album of the week. And before that, Loudon Wainwright III with his song Daughter. I happen to really love those lyrics. Every time she fell, I caught her. I lost every time I fought her. So all the dads out there, that was for you, myself included. And I bet it's something we all can relate to. And we started that set with the Mavericks, Ride With Me. Just a smooth sounding song. All right. Top of the hour. This is 91.7 KAXE Grand Rapids, 90.5 KBXE Bagley, Bemidji, 89.9 Brainerd, and on your smart speaker, celebrating 50 years of people-powered radio in northern Minnesota. 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A free meal will be served. And we're going to get back to the music here with Iron and Wine, a song called You Never Know.

And that was Biba Doobie. All I Did Was Dream of You. She's got just a beautiful voice. Beautiful voice. And before that, we heard Blinded and Smiling by the Milk Carton Kids from their album Lost Cause, Lover Fool. And we heard Leon Bridges' latest song, Light the Way. He has a new album, Happiness Anytime. And we started that set with Iron and Wine and their song, You Never Know, from the album Lightverse. 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And we haven't done the weather in a while. It's partly sunny. You can, I'm sure, tell that looking out the window. And we have highs 62 to 68, and it is breezy out there. Winds from the west, 15 to 30 miles per hour. So they're kind of howling. Tonight, mostly clear. Lows in the upper 30s and mid-40s. Once again, the wind is from the west, calming down to 5 to 15 miles per hour. And then tomorrow, patchy fog early with increasing clouds. Highs 64 to 67. Overnight lows in the upper 40s. And looking ahead to Thursday, looks like a great day. Mostly sunny. Temps in the upper 60s to low 40s. The Minnesota DNR is asking the public for help collecting red pine cones and has increased its payment to $95 per bushel for clean, ripe, and closed cones. This year's crop is expected to be the best the state has seen in a decade. Cones will be ready for collection from early September through October. In a new requirement, collectors must register as a supplier before they can sell cones to the DNR. So we're going to get back to the music, starting with the Birthday Club.

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That was, we just listened to Phoenix featuring the Fleet Foxes from their album, How Long Do You Think It's Gonna Last? And before that, Los Angeles, the song Los Angeles from the artist Big Thief, from their album, Double Infinity. And then we listened to the artist Low and their song Canada. So we put that in the mix to give a shout out to our friends to the north. And we started off the set with the song It's Not Enough by the Birthday Club. Are you a local business owner? You can have an impact on the future of visit kaxe.org/give to learn about sponsorship opportunities. A big thank you to all our current business sponsors. Happy Dancing Turtle welcomes you to explore their garden at their campus near Pine River this Thursday, September 17th, from 1 to 4. Learn how their team is preparing for winter and get ideas to maximize your own soil health. You can also simply enjoy the season's last hurrah of the colorful flowers. Oh, sad. And then there is a candidate forum for Crow Wing County Commissioner Districts 3 and 4 on Thursday, September 17th at 6 p.m. at the Land Services Building on Laurel Street in Brainerd. 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So this next set of songs, we're going to start off with a song that I actually heard when I was driving through St. Cloud on my way to Nevis. And I always tune into their college station, KVSC. And they played the song, and I kind of, you know, was just listening to it, wasn't paying attention to it. And I'm going, wow, this is not the song I was expecting. And I'm going to play that here in a second. So take a listen to it. It's fun, and it's kind of fun to uncover these things. And a shout out to the programmers and the DJs at KVSC in St. Cloud. And speaking of DJs, this is On the River. I am your DJ, B-side. DJ B-side. So here we go.

That was the Tragically Hip, Ahead by a Century. I'm always really fond of that song. It reminds me of Anne with an E, and that was a streaming series on, I'm forgetting what it was on, but it was airing during the COVID years, and that song always led off the episode, and it was some great graphics and, of course, great song. Prior to that, before that, 49 Bye-Byes by Crosby, Stills, and Nash. I bet you recognize that one. And then, let me get this right, de-do-do-do-da-da-da, the Japanese version. So, well, you heard me say that. It kind of caught me off guard midway through the song when I first heard that. That's the Japanese version that Sting and the Police recorded. Are you a local business owner? 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And a big thank you to all our current sponsors. And some announcements. The Minnesota Discovery Center in Chisholm has their annual Night of Discovery Gala Thursday, September 17th. Funds raised will ensure children across the region have opportunities to learn and explore. The evening includes live music from Sam Miltich and the Clearwater Hot Club. Includes dinner, raffles, and after-hours access to the center's exhibits. Find tickets and more information at mndiscoverycenter.org. And also, Wild Rice Harvest is open now until September 30th from 9 to 3 daily. The harvest of green, which is unripe wild rice, is unlawful. All harvesters are required to be licensed unless they are residents under 18 years of age and accompanied by a licensed harvester. This is On the River. This is a DJ B-side. Here for the next hour or so, and we're going to go back to the music and back to the 70s. This is from a song from Jerry Rafferty, who was gigantic in the late 70s. Here we go.

Don't you let my favorite ride, man. Don't you let my favorite ride, man. Don't you let my favorite ride, man. Don't you let my favorite ride.

All right, no surprise. That was from a guy named Burnside, R.L. Burnside, Let My Baby Ride. Before that, Demons in Your Choir. Love that title, from the Red Clay Strays. And we started off that set with Jerry Rafferty's Get It Right Next Time. So that's that late 70s song that he recorded from the album Night Owl. You're listening to On the River. This is DJ B-Side. And we're going to go to the top of the hour. This is 91.7 KAXE Grand Rapids, 90.5 KBXE Bagley Bemidji, 89.9 Brainerd, and on your smart speaker, celebrating 50 years of people-powered radio in northern Minnesota. 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So the weather, it's partly sunny, partly cloudy. Highs 62 to 68, breezy. Winds out of the west, 15 to 30 miles per hour. And then tonight, mostly clear, lows in the upper 30s to mid-40s, and the winds dying down a bit out of the west again from 5 to 15 miles per hour. And then tomorrow, Wednesday, patchy fog early with increasing clouds, highs 64 to 67. Overnight lows in the upper 40s, and looking out to Thursday, looks like a great day, mostly sunny. Temps in the upper 60s to low 70s. And I have another announcement here. Crossing Arts in Brainerd hosts a reception for Cup North Friday, September 18th from 5 to 7. See an eclectic mix of cups and mugs from 36 regional potters. And then the University of Minnesota Extension is now accepting applications from those interested in becoming a master gardener. 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So we're going to go back to the music, and this song is from Moby, and I'm pretty certain it was from the movie Holes. That was, I don't know, 15, 20 years ago. But we're going to start it off with Moby's, the song Honey.

I guess not. We're going to jump ahead. Instead, we're going to listen to Chris Whitley's Poison Girl.

That was Jason Isbell, Children of Children. Wow, what a song. From his album, Something More Than Free. And before that, we heard Honey by the artist Moby. That's the song that I meant to play at the start of the set. That's from Holes. And we started that set with a personal favorite of mine, Chris Whitley, Poison Girl. He was... that guitar he plays is a resonator guitar, and it's just always so distinctive, and he can wail on it. And sadly, he died too young back in 2005 from lung cancer. You're listening to On the River. This is DJ B-Side, and I'd like to let you know that we receive support from Patterson's Clothing in downtown Bemidji, an apparel retailer serving the Northwoods since 1930. Patterson's feature clothing from brands such as Cool, Patagonia, Darn Tough, and Smart Wool. Patterson'sClothing.com. And a couple of announcements. The Kutaska Community Action hosts a community conversation about local hunger Tuesday, September 22nd, from 11 to 1 at their location in the former Murphy Elementary building in Grand Rapids. Lunch is provided. Register by emailing alicem@kutaska.org. 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And then also, the Bemidji Public Library is taking part in the statewide Minnesota Libraries Read Together event Friday, September 18th from 4 to 6 p.m. Gather at the library to read any book you choose quietly alongside community members. Library staff will be available to help you sign up for a library card if you need one. All right, so we're going to get back to... another personal favorite of mine from Casey Musgraves. This is Oh, What a World.

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1: 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Herbarium. 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And then quickly, celebrate pollinators at the 10th Annual Monarch Butterfly Festival Saturday, September 19th from 1 to 4 at the Headwaters Peace Center in Bemidji. Hear about this year's butterfly activity and find resources to support native habitats for pollinators. So this is the last half hour of On the River. I'm having fun. Hope you've enjoyed the music. And we got another cool song coming up. And this is a collaboration, Elton John and Jack White, Two Fingers of Whiskey.

And that was Haley Bonner. I think she goes just by Haley now, but that's the song Bad Reputation. And actually, she's from Brandon, Manitoba, so obviously north of here, not too far away. And she kind of made her career in the Twin Cities, the sweet land. So I'm going to be playing that at a future time. She's pretty cool. And before that, we heard Don't Leave Me on My Own by Chris Isaak from his Forever Blue album. And then, of course, Neil Diamond, Girl, You'll Be a Woman Soon. And then we heard the super popular hit back in the 80s, What's Love Got to Do with It? Tina Turner, and put her back on the map for sure. And then we started with Two Fingers of Whiskey, if I'm not mistaken, Elton John and Jack White. Yes, we did. And if you're curious, check out the video on YouTube of that song, Two Fingers of Whiskey. It's from music from the American Epic Sessions. But it's pretty cool because those two are in the studio basically, you know, just kind of slightly rehearsing that song. And then they just nail it on the first try. And it's pretty cool. I love Jack White's guitar in there, too. 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Ripple River Gallery near Deerwood has their fall open house Saturday, September 19th from noon to 3. Meet artists, create your own art, take a walk in the woods, and enjoy refreshments, all while supporting wild and free wildlife rehabilitation. Zion Lutheran Church in Grand Rapids celebrates 125 years with a concert Saturday, September 19th. Pat and Donna Surface will perform at 6:30 in the church's sanctuary. A pie social follows. The celebration continues during worship on Sunday, September 20th at 9:30, with many former pastors and a variety of choirs. So we're kind of drawn to a close on this edition of On the River. This is DJ B-Side. I have 10 minutes here to wrap up. And going to pick it up a bit and play an artist that everyone is familiar with. Here goes. It's been fun.

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2: On today's date, September 16th, 1985, I noticed that the hazel brush has begun to change color. Now, in 1985, I believed that it was simply a different set of the plants was yellow and the other set was red. I've subsequently discovered that the beaked hazel is a yellow plant in the fall, and the American hazel, the leaves turn red in the fall. So when you are out driving around and you look at these underground or understory shrubs, know that the red-leaved ones are the American hazel and the yellow-leaved ones are the beaked hazels.
3: Arrests say the defendants collected more than $10 million in government child care payments when few, if any, children were attending their facilities in the San Diego area. Prosecutors allege in some cases the fraud went on for years. Health officials in Pennsylvania are reporting the state's fourth measles-related death this year. The latest is an 18-year-old who they say was not vaccinated. I'm Dave Mattingly, NPR News in Washington.

0: 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I'm Andrew Dezingle. 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Enjoy the fall colors at Lake Bemidji State Park Saturday, September 26. You can take a serenity stroll at 10 a.m. and kids can learn about fall colors and take a walk at 2 p.m. Both walks will be on the Rocky Point Trail on a one-mile loop. Celebrate the Art of the Game, a new mural painted by Annie Humphrey on a basketball court in Ball Club. The event has been rescheduled to Sunday, September 8th, and fashion show to follow. All events take place at or near the powwow grounds in Ball Club. Now we're going to take you back to Morning Edition here on KAXE.
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2: 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I'm Leila Fadel.
3: And I'm A. Martinez. The United States is operating weapons in space. Now, what sounds like science fiction was confirmed by Air Force Secretary Troy Mink earlier this week. It was the first public acknowledgement of this capability by a U.S. military official. Now, Mink did not specify what type of weapons the U.S. has in orbit, only saying that the government is willing to use them to defend American troops. For more on this, we've called Laura Grego. She's a space security expert at the Union of Concerned Scientists. Laura, what kind of a weapon do you think this might be?
4: Well, we don't know.

shots at masculinity, social climbers, and conformity on their most rocking album yet. The album wasn't a hit, and the band didn't think it was their true personality. However, there are quite a few defenders of Big Beat in the Sparks fan community, because the album is filled with catchy numbers and oftentimes clever lyrics.

0: You are tuned in to Morning Edition here on People Power Radio, KAXE. I'm Andrew DeZingle, and this is the Wednesday Morning Show. And I'll be joined in just a bit by Larissa Donovan, and we'll be your hosts until 9 o'clock before we hand things over to Headwaters with Kari Hedlund. 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Our next episode features Jill Swenson and her new book, The Land of Everlasting Sky, a memoir of loss and legacy on Lake of the Woods. 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
2: 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I'm A. Martinez.
3: I'm Leila Faldin.
4: And I'm Michelle Martin. If you've heard the music of Rodrigo Sanchez and Gabriela Quintero even once, you'll know it when you hear it again. It's explosive. It's distinctive. Acoustic guitar born of their mutual roots in Mexico City, infused with the heat of their first musical love, heavy metal, but then honed by the pressure of making their way without a safety net, busking far from home on the streets of Dublin.
5: This pressure, it was like an espresso machine. It was, you know, so it's completely out of our comfort zone.
6: And that's probably how and why, the sound just became quite unique.
4: But in the quarter century since, the duo, known as Rodrigo y Gabriela, have lived and toured all over the world, contributed to film and TV soundtracks, won a Grammy, even performed for world leaders at the White House, which has given them some time to consider what all their travels have taught them. And they're sharing it in their latest album, Our Home. It begins with the title track, which shows the band's gentler side.

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1: There's a tiny insect in Florida that spreads a bacteria that's killed off much of the state's citrus trees.
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3: 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I'm Andrew DeZingle. 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Looking at weather today, chance of showers in the afternoon. Otherwise, it should be partly sunny, highs 65 to 70 degrees with a calm wind. Tonight, chance of showers, cloudy, lows near 50, light wind. Tomorrow, patchy fog early. Otherwise, it should be mostly sunny, highs 67 to 72. Overnight lows in the mid to upper 40s. 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All right, so coming up later in the show, we're going to be talking about the Monarch Butterfly Festival that will be going on this Saturday here in Bemidji. And then we're also going to be talking about a original play the Grand Rapids Players are putting on starting next week. It is called Frankenfelt. It's a delightful conversation about all things puppets, Frankenstein, and more. That's going to be around 8:45 this morning. The Monarch Butterfly conversations are going to be around

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1: I need to do this for them.
2: Unlike her other undergraduate studies, though, this degree wasn't at one of Mississippi's local community colleges. She says it wasn't just a chance to finish her bachelor's. Her favorite class, Native American Contributions to Society, gave her a new perspective on her indigenous heritage.
1: Taking that class, it just made me feel proud to be Native.
2: But Hickman had to do the program online. The closest brick-and-mortar TCU is in Oklahoma, and it doesn't offer four-year programs. Indigenous students in the Gulf South often have to travel even further to Haskell Indian Nations University in Kansas or other Midwest or Western states. Rachel Billiott is a part of United Homa Nation, a Louisiana state-recognized tribe. She now wants to go to grad school, ideally at a TCU, to study the environment from an indigenous perspective. But there are only a few graduate-level higher ed options, and none of them are in the South.
3: I want to work in, like, my landscape. I have to focus in the Southeast. The only place you're going to get, like, working knowledge is by working within the landscape itself. And usually the things that are offering work with indigenous populations from an indigenous perspective are either in the Southwest or in the Midwest.
2: Melinda Benn, who directs the Tribal Scholarship Office for the Mississippi Band of Choctaw, says when she speaks to younger students, many are in the same boat as Hickman and Billiott and simply don't know TCUs are an option when they're leaving high school. But Benn says non-Native institutions can also help. She'd love for Mississippi State University, where a lot of their tribal members attend, to develop similar curriculum to the University of Oklahoma, another non-TCU with a large indigenous population.
4: OU actually has that track. We've had a couple of students to graduate with a Native American Studies degree. They even offer Native American law.
2: The options are there, but they're just not close to home. For National Native News, I'm Elise Gregg.
5: Indigenous researchers in Arizona are educating Navajo tribal members about potential dangers in their water. In many rural communities, Native people rely on wells for drinking water, and the quality of the water can vary. Mark Moran reports.
6: Indigenous researchers in Arizona are educating Navajo tribal members about the potential dangers in their water. In many rural villages, Native Americans rely on wells for drinking water, and the quality of that water can vary. Parts of the Navajo and Hopi reservations in the Southwest, including Arizona, were heavily mined for uranium for nuclear weapons during the Cold War. Northern Arizona University analytical chemist and Navajo tribal member Janie Ingram, who grew up on the reservation, says it became clear in her adult life that no one's testing those abandoned mines.
7: There's over 500 abandoned mine sites that are an issue because there really was very little to no cleanup that happened.
6: Ingram says her goal isn't necessarily to pin the contaminated sites on one group, but rather to determine the levels of pollution and educate other tribal members about the importance of clean drinking water. Aside from driving as far as 100 miles to collect clean drinking water, indigenous community members often have to rely on trucks that deliver it. I'm Mark Moran for Arizona News Connection.
5: And I'm Jill Freitas.
8: National Native News is produced by Kohanic Broadcast Corporation, funded by the Annenberg Foundation and the Ford Foundation. You're listening to the Wednesday Morning Show. I'm Andrew DeZingle. Coming up in a little bit, we're going to hear more from Morning Edition talking about pro-human assembly and then a MAGA view of AI. So that's coming up in just a bit. And don't forget, we have our question of the week. What's the best thing you've ever found at a rummage sale? You can text us at 218-326-1234. And I'm glad to say we are now joined by Larissa Donovan. Larissa, what can you say is going on outside?
9: You know, it feels like it should be chillier,
8: yeah.
9: But it's not quite.
8: Yeah,
9: I went in a
8: t-shirt and I was fine.
9: Jean jacket.
8: I should have got with the jean jacket, but I can't. I'm wearing jeans, so.
9: Well, it might be too much. Too much jean.
8: But
9: too many jeans, too much jeans.
8: I don't know. I could pull off all denim, can I?
9: I think you could.
8: Why not?
9: I mean, we're
8: I'm a country boy.
9: Exactly. You got some farm cred.
8: Yeah. My neighbor was a sunflower field.
9: Oh.
8: Sometimes beans. Mostly nice. Beans. Beans was a very popular crop.
9: Beans are good for the dirt, you know?
8: They are.
9: Yeah.
8: So, yeah, we are here.

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2: Good morning.
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1: 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All right. Like I said, this is the Wednesday Morning Show, and we like to look at the National Calendar Day. And I always love getting my co-stars' live reaction to these national days.
2: We're not allowed to look ahead.
1: No, absolutely not. That'd be ridiculous.
2: He has a zero tolerance policy.
1: Though the franchise, Jen Kellen, she loved to look at a different national day calendar, and she would always have more than I do. And I can't have that.
2: Why don't you get the details?
1: I don't know what she never shared on the website.
2: You know, she's not too far.
1: Yeah.
2: You could probably shake down that information.
1: Because we don't have very much today, but we got some interesting ones.
2: Okay.
1: So, first up, it's National Cinnamon Raisin Bread Day.
2: Cinnamon Raisin Bread.
1: I've never had cinnamon raisin bread. I've had raisins in my bread.
2: You never had cinnamon raisin bread?
1: No, I don't think so. Why would I ever have had it?
2: You know, it's a nice toasting bread. Give it that.
1: Toasting bread. What do you mean? Like
2: you know how you get like the English muffin toasting bread? Uh-huh. Like bread that's specifically best as toast.
1: Okay.
2: Cinnamon raisin bread, definitely a toast bread.
1: But
2: oh, there's a but.
1: The pictures I'm looking at the bread. It's gonna be tough getting the toast. I don't the artisanal breads.
2: Right.
1: Are not toast friendly because they're smaller, so they don't pop up as high. They get burnt. What
2: yeah.
1: do I do?
2: Adjust the timer on the toaster. That's what the numbers are. It's yeah, a timer.
1: When they jump up, they're not as high. I don't know.
2: Get your chopstick. Don't be sticking forks in the toaster now.
1: I don't.
2: Okay. I use my wooden chopsticks to get small breads out of the toaster.
1: Okay.
2: But I'm considering doing away with the conventional little toaster that never seems to do anything right.
1: Uh-huh. What would you do instead?
2: I have a toaster oven I picked up when my oven was out of commission uh-huh. for a few months. But I could toast things in any thickness, any size, and even bake small treats in that toaster oven. So it's a more multi-purpose thing to me than just the straight bread slice toaster. You know what I mean?
1: Yeah, I get you. So, another question. Where do you stand on the raisin in general?
2: You know, I'm not anti-raisin. I wouldn't put it in my potato salad. Okay. I wouldn't put it in my chicken salad.
1: I put it in my chicken salad. Why not?
2: I like a grape in the chicken salad. I like the whole grape, though. Original grape form in
1: a chicken salad. See, here's my argument for that. It's easier to get a raisin on with everything else with a fork.
2: Right.
1: With a grape, you got to stab it.
2: Well, you can cut it into some pieces, but yeah, I see what you
1: mean. Oh, you slice your grapes.
2: Of course I do.
1: Wow.
2: Not a barbarian.
1: I would just go whole grape.
2: Whole grape. Well, no wonder you'd prefer a raisin.
1: It's also National Guacamole Day. Where do you stand on the guacamole?
2: I was always a big deal when my dad would mix up some fresh guac in the food processor with avocado, cilantro, lime, and salt. We're a cilantro family.
1: Oh.
2: We don't have the soap gene.
1: Uh-huh.
2: So
1: I do.
2: Well, that's too bad.
1: It is too bad.
2: You're missing out.
1: Yeah. So what are you dipping in the guac?
2: Usually just tortilla chips.
1: Okay.
2: Have it on our family taco nights.
1: Oh, yeah. So you do tacos with guacamole.
2: Usually
1: put it in the taco?
2: Well, like, we'll just put it, like, you know, if people want to slap it on their soft shell taco, because we usually do, like, a board of everyone pick their own fixins.
1: Yep.
2: So, yeah, usually I have some guacamole if I'm extra motivated. It doesn't always happen.
1: Okay.
2: But if I pick up some avocados and we do a taco night, I'm going to do that all at the same day.
1: Mm-hmm.
2: You know what I mean?
1: Yeah. I am not a huge fan of guacamole.
2: Probably because of the cilantro.
1: Yeah, but I love saying the phrase holy guacamole. It's a great phrase.
2: It is a great phrase.
1: And I'm glad it exists. So I'm happy the guacamole exists, but I want nothing to do with it.
2: Right. Are you anti-avocado?
1: I'm not a huge fan of the avocado. I'll eat it, but I know people like to put it on their toast with other things and whatnot.
2: Not on their cinnamon raisin toast.
1: Not on their cinnamon raisin toast.
2: That would be very strange.
1: Yeah. I don't mind it kind of by itself. I'd rather eat like slices of avocado as opposed to putting it on my bread. I don't like it with other things because it overpowers it.
2: I don't know what it was, but I remember my dad, when he'd have an avocado, he'd mix it with like sour cream and some type of caviar.
1: Well, I don't have caviar.
2: I don't know what sort of 60s recipe that is.
1: Like one of those things.
2: But it's
1: got
2: a hold on him. It's got like a hold on him.
1: Recipes when you find like an old magazine at the antique store and you look through the recipes and it's like, sour cream and caviar.
2: Right. That's what I'm thinking it was. I think it was some sort of thing his mother served in the 60s at her fancy parties. So.
1: Well, now we know.
2: Now we know.
1: A wonderful new guacamole. Not technically guacamole.
2: No, it's like an avocado. Avocado. Stuffed avocado. I don't know what it's called. I'll have to ask him later.
1: And then finally, it's National Play-Doh Day. Where we stand on the Play-Doh.
2: I'm sick of finding dried up Play-Doh in my carpet. My dad is almost old enough to kind of outgrow the Play-Doh phase, but that had a chokehold on our household for quite some time.
1: But when you were a child, were you a Play-Doh?
2: Oh, sure. Fan? Yeah, yeah.
1: What would you do?
2: I would make like Play-Doh spaghetti, like having a little spaghetti maker.
1: Yep.
2: I liked using the tools that was sometimes available, but also, you know, we'd get little just random kitchen tools to mess around with our Play-Doh.
1: Yeah, that's what we had too. We had like apple core slicer thing. Use that to cut up the Play-Doh.
2: All manner of cookie cutters and stuff like that. Yeah. A little rolling pin.
1: But we also had Sesame Street character casket type things where you fill it with Play-Doh and then you shut it and then you twist it shut so that it really forms. And then you open it up and then look, you got a cookie monster.
2: Nice.
1: That was neat. We also had a Burger King maker set.
2: Wow.
1: So you can make, it looked like you were frying burgers and then lettuce and I forget what the buns.
2: Of course.
1: But it also had a pusher thing to make fries. And you can also make spaghetti, which is not normally at Burger King, but
2: you know, I wouldn't be surprised if they came out with a spaghetti something.
1: I wish there was fast food spaghetti. I would love that. I wouldn't eat it in the car, but I would pick it up on the way home type thing.
2: Right. You know, yeah, I feel that. Like, there aren't enough fast food pasta options when it should really be considered a very fast food.
1: Yeah, I want chicken Alfredo on the go. Why can't I? I want it all. Throw in, instead of fries, I get garlic bread. I would love that.
2: Make it happen, people.
1: All right.
2: Andrew's just giving away great ideas.
1: Because you have to speak out what you want to see in the world.
2: That's exactly right, Andrew.
1: Let us know what you think of these days. Are you a guacamole fan? Am I out of my mind for not enjoying it? Or
2: please say yes.
1: Where do you stand on the cinnamon raisin bread and Play-Doh? Text us at 218-326-1234. We're going to play a tune for you now. I don't know why I picked this, but it kind of got in my head when I was looking in the CD room.
2: Yeah.
1: And I was like, hey, I do like this album. It's Alt-J. It's their first album, An Awesome Wave. Came out in 2012, I believe. I can't find the copyright. Yep, 2012.
2: He's right again.
1: I was living in Fargo at the time. I heard Matilda, and I'm like, this is a really good song. And then started listening to the other ones and became a fan.
2: All right.
1: And so we're going to hear a song from it. This is called Something Good.

0: taking it back to 2012, that was, gosh, 14 years ago.
1: Oh, my gosh.
0: I was living in Fargo at the time and listening to Alt-J, I guess.
1: I guess. That's what he was doing in 2012.
0: I think he won the Mercury Prize. I think that's the British award, UK award.
1: Okay.
0: I think. We'll look into that.
1: We'll look into it.
0: That's Larissa Donovan. I'm Andrew DeZingle. 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
0: 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And looking at the weather today, we have a chance of showers going on in the afternoon. It's been a lot of showers lately, but it's been good, I think.
1: Right. We need the rain.
0: Mm-hmm. So we're not complaining. Partly sunny, high 65 to 70. That's right in Andrew DeZingle's sweet spot.
1: The sweet spot.
0: Calm wind tonight, chance of showers, cloudy, lows near 50. Light wind tomorrow, patchy fog early in the morning. Otherwise, it should be mostly sunny, high 67 to 72 degrees. Overnight lows in the mid to upper 40s. Later in the show, we're going to be talking about the Monarch Butterfly Festival going on in Bemidji this weekend. And the Grand Rapids players will be on Area Voices. Now it's time for the Up North Report.
2: For KAXE News, I'm Emma Crabb with the Up North Report. Staffers for the city of Bemidji have 1 year to craft an ordinance specific to data center development after the planning board passed a moratorium. Larissa Donovan has more.
1: The 6-1 vote Monday was the final action for a 1-year moratorium on data centers exceeding 10,000 square feet within Bemidji city limits. It also extends to crypto mining facilities of any size. Movement toward a moratorium began several months after an inaccurate news report listed Bemidji as the site of a planned data center. Data centers smaller than 10,000 square feet would still be permitted under the moratorium. Albany Communications has a server room on its campus that acts as a small data center. Ward 3 Councilmember Mark Dickinson was the sole vote against, saying putting up barriers to development was not in Bemidji's interest.
3: We're going to say no to those people. If they wanted to build a $4 or $5 million facility out in the industrial park that would maybe generate, you know, $150,000 to $200,000 a year in tax revenue, I don't know why we would say no to that.
1: 1 year moratoria are the maximum permitted under state law, which defines large scale data centers as greater than 25,000 square feet. The parameters of Bemidji's ordinance were also discussed during the meeting.
4: Data centers come in many different sizes, shapes, and forms, and what we're seeing in certain places is a move towards a more boutique-type solution.
1: That was Bemidji Mayor George Prince. Bemidji's planning board includes all members of the city council and decides matters related to planning and zoning ordinances. Bemidji joins a growing list of at least a dozen Minnesota communities to enact moratoria on data centers. Larissa Donovan, KAXE News.
2: The Grand Rapids City Council is ending a 0.5% sales tax imposed to fund improvements to Yanmar Arena. At its Monday night meeting, the council voted unanimously to end the tax at the end of the year. It was first imposed in April of 2023. Voters approved the local sales tax option in the 2022 midterms alongside a $5 million bond. City Administrator Tom Pagel says the maximum length of the tax would have been 7 years if the city did not collect enough to pay the bond and interest.
5: And what's exciting is that about 3 years and 9 months, this tax is actually going to end.
2: Councillor Molly McGregor says the ending tax shows a commitment to city residents. She says when she first ran for election in 2022, concerned voters didn't believe her when she promised that the tax would end.
6: And they said, no, it won't. And I said, well, it will. And it has. So I'm very happy that I could make at least one promise come true.
2: Yanmar Arena, formerly known as IRA Civic Center, hosts hockey games, concerts, trade shows, and other events. It underwent extensive renovations in 2022 and 2023, including a new roof and improvements to the ice rink, parking lot, and HVAC systems. The Minnesota Department of Natural Resources has found zebra mussels in two lakes on the Leech Lake Band of Ojibwe Reservation. The DNR on Tuesday reports Six Mile Lake near Bena and Little Wolf Lake near the city of Cass Lake are the two lakes affected. Staff with the Leech Lake Band of Ojibwe also discovered starry stonewort, an invasive algae species, in Six Mile Lake while conducting a snorkel search. Minnesota law requires boat owners to clean and drain their equipment regardless of the presence of aquatic invasive species in their area. The State Pollution Control Agency is seeking responses to a questionnaire about Minnesotans' fish consumption. The anonymous statewide survey aims to better understand people's possible exposures to environmental contaminants. Some contaminants, such as mercury, may accumulate in fish and the people who eat them. By determining the amount of fish consumed by Minnesotans, the agency hopes to establish the levels of contaminants that are safe for human consumption. The agency then acts accordingly to limit contaminants discharged into Minnesota waters. A link to the questionnaire is available at kaxe.org. KAXE is partnering with Lakeland PBS for legislative debates. The debates will air live the week of October 5th, and you can submit questions for candidates until October 1st by visiting lptv.org. That's it for the Up North Report. From the KAXE News Desk, I'm Emma Crabb, telling the stories of northern Minnesota through local news.
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0: That is the Up North Report here on the Wednesday Morning Show. Coming up in a bit, we're going to hear more from Morning Edition talking about Kennedy Center troubles and the Kennedy Center's future. That'll be coming up in just a bit. I'm Andrew DeZingle here with Larissa Donovan.
8: Good morning.
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8: Northern Exposure to Lifelong Learning presents a program on Norwegian and Viking history Wednesday, September 23rd at the McIntosh Community Center. 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
0: And in about a half hour, we are going to be talking about the Monarch Butterfly Festival. I've been seeing a lot of monarchs lately.
8: They're beautiful, yes.
0: And it's been wonderful. My friend has one of the, kind of like those natural flower gardens type things.
8: Yeah.
0: And he's sending pictures all the time, just covered with them.
8: Have you ever seen like a roost of monarchs? I think, oh.
9: It's Morning Edition from NPR News. I'm Leila Fadel in Washington, D.C.
10: And I'm A. Martinez in Los Angeles, California. The board of the Kennedy Center has voted to shut the arts complex down.
9: Shortly before that vote on Tuesday, a federal judge ruled that the board cannot add President Trump's name to the exterior of the building or its grounds. And there are still a lot of questions about what happens next.
10: And joining us to help walk us through these questions is NPR culture correspondent Anastasia Siulka. So walk us through the timeline of what happened yesterday.
11: So federal judge Christopher Cooper's decision came down around noon, and then the board meeting started at 12:30 p.m. There was only one item on the agenda, to vote whether or not to close the center. The board says the center's in dire circumstances, both financially and structurally. The board meeting took place by Zoom, and a source with close knowledge of the meeting told me about it, but asked not to be identified because this person had not been authorized to speak to the media. This person said there was a very heated back and forth between President Trump, who is now chairman of the center, and Representative Joyce Beatty, the Democrat from Ohio, who is an ex officio member of the board, and Beatty sued Trump and the rest of the board. Trump and Beatty got into it, and the board voted for the shutdown. Within a couple of hours of that vote, though, Trump had posted about the court ruling on his Truth Social platform, and he vowed publicly not to go ahead with the renovation unless his name is on the building.
10: Yeah, so on that, I mean, how are we supposed to take that? What are we supposed to make of that?
11: Well, it's hard to know how seriously to take Trump's statement, but immediately Beatty's legal team filed that post with Judge Cooper, and as of late yesterday afternoon, Trump and the board had already filed an appeal.
10: All right, so let's assume for the moment that the shutdown does indeed happen. Is that all planned out?
11: At this point, there are honestly more questions unanswered than answered. We obtained the lengthy memo that the board received over the weekend prior to the vote. That only addressed structural matters at the center, not programming. For example, the board told Judge Cooper it intends to move two of the signature annual events, the Kennedy Center Honors and the Mark Twain Prize, somewhere else. Where and how is unclear. The board says it will continue to support the National Symphony Orchestra. How that's going to happen is unclear. For example, the orchestra has moved its upcoming concerts elsewhere. Where's it going to rehearse? Who will pay for it? That's unclear. And it's worth noting that none of the people on the board or in upper management, the Kennedy Center, have that kind of programming experience.
10: Wow. So there's still a lot that we don't know.
11: For sure. Last winter, when President Trump started talking publicly about this huge renovation he wanted to put on, I put together a long list of questions for the Kennedy Center officials. I've still received no answers. For example, will the public know what is being spent and on what? How transparent will the bidding process be? Are there any performing arts experts, people experienced in music, theater, or dance who will have any oversight or at least be consulted? What happens to the archives of the Kennedy Center? What happens to the valuable artworks and historical artifacts housed there? Many of those were gifted to the United States by foreign nations. All of these things are things I will continue to seek answers on.
10: All right, that's NPR's Anastasia Tsiolkos. Thank you very much.
11: Thanks so much for having me.
9: Now, the Kennedy Center is more than just a performing arts venue. It's a living memorial to John F. Kennedy as mandated by Congress in 1964. For more on the legal fight surrounding the D.C. monument, I'm joined now by Nathaniel Zielinski. He's lead counsel at the Washington Litigation Group, which is representing Congresswoman Joyce Beatty in her lawsuit against the Kennedy Center board.
12: Good morning.
9: So as you understand it, is the board legally allowed to close the Kennedy Center?
12: Absolutely not. There's actually an order that Judge Cooper issued back in May in which Judge Cooper said that the first vote to shut down had been unlawful, that the center didn't consider all of the things that it should have considered when deciding whether to close for renovation. And it's important to note that performing arts centers don't just shut down completely when you do renovations. The industry standard is you actually maintain some degree of arts. You have a link with your artists, your donors, and your patrons. And that's what the center had always planned to do. So Judge Cooper said that the initial plan to shut down had been unlawful. And Judge Cooper said that if they want to vote to shut down again before they shut down, they have to come back to Judge Cooper and prove that what they were doing was prudent and consistent with the board's obligations under the law.
9: So are you going back to the judge to try and get the center reopened?
12: Well, so legally right now, the center has to be open. So so what has to happen is actually the government has to go to Judge Cooper and say, we would like to close. So it's actually the reverse. They'll have to go to Judge Cooper and they'll have to ask Judge Cooper, can we shut down? Is everything we did consistent with your opinion? We think the answer to that is no. We think this was, again,
9: because they're saying they did it over safety concerns, that the building is so deteriorated that it's not safe to be open.
12: Yes, no, we that's exactly right. We think this is a sort of sham justification, and the reality is that they have they're trying to hide the fact that after the unlawful renaming, that renamed the center after Donald Trump, that there was a remarkable drop in artists, patrons, and donors. And so they're trying to hide that fact by going through with this shutdown.
9: Now, the center is actually closed from what we understand. It's being reported that it is closed.
12: So we are investigating that. That I know there were reports of that late last night. We have demanded answers from the government, and we're going to be following up on that this morning. If it is closed, that would be a very serious breach of the court's order.
9: Now, what, if anything, can you tell us about Congresswoman Beatty's interactions with President Trump at the board meeting yesterday? We understand it was heated.
12: So my understanding from the Congresswoman and what I think she said publicly is there was some heated interactions at the meeting. The reality is that at the end of the day, the law here is very clear. The center cannot be named for Donald Trump. It can only be named for John F. Kennedy. But repeatedly, the president has tried to put his name. This is now the almost, I think, third time that he has attempted to put his name on the center. The court has clearly said he can't do that. The law here is very clear. He obviously feels differently.
9: Now, the president says if he can't get his name on the building, he won't actually fix anything. I mean, even though Congress has appropriated $257 million for Kennedy Center repairs, is there a way to compel the president to carry out the repairs approved by Congress?
12: So what I would step back and say is that what the president's threat is nakedly unlawful as well, because a prudent trustee, a loyal trustee, does not say, I am only going to help this institution that I am charged with overseeing if it honors me. That's just not what a prudent trustee does. So I think that what you're getting at is exactly right. The president here is violating his obligations as a trustee. The question of how we proceed then is one that I think is going to be in front of Judge Cooper and could be very complicated.
9: Now, as you mentioned, it's been several times that the board has tried to add the name. The judge in this case said they were just doing linguistic gymnastics because of the term restored by President Donald J. Trump. Now, Trump says he will take this to the Supreme Court. Could you see this legal battle going that far?
12: I mean, look, any litigant can always say we can take this to the Supreme Court. We feel very confident in our position legally. We've already prevailed now twice before the district court. We prevailed once before the D.C. Circuit at the interim stay stage. And the government declined, by the way, to go to the Supreme Court at that stage, which I think is a telling indication that their arguments are weak. And, you know, we're going to continue to vigorously litigate this.
9: Now, in the Truth Social post I mentioned earlier, what Trump said he would withhold repairs until his name was on the building, he also mentioned that he raised $17 million to keep the Kennedy Center afloat. So it seems like he's threatening to withhold money for repairs, but also raising money to keep it going. I mean, what do you make of that?
12: Well, I think the problem here is that there is a we have no idea what the accuracy of those True Social posts is. I mean, there was a True Social post back in February of 2026 in which the president announced that he was going to close the center and said he had conducted a one-year review with all the best experts and artists, and everyone said closure was the best idea. Judge Cooper found in his May decision that no one-year review ever happened, that in a word, that was a lie. And so I have no idea what the reference to the $17 million even is. I have no idea if that's true. And this is a scenario where facts are stubborn things. And so we need to get the facts, not just whatever the president says in a True Social post.
9: Now, you filed that True Social post with the judge. What's the goal there?
12: I think we had to tell the judge of a recent development in the case. And, you know, the development was both the fact that they had voted and then the fact that the president had linked these two things, the renaming and the renovations. The government has always said we need to shut down immediately to conduct renovations. But now the president is saying we're not going to conduct the renovations until my name goes up. He's holding the center hostage. And that's a fact that is relevant to the court's analysis.
9: Now, I want to take a step back here because I imagine your client and the president see this as a bigger fight than about a name on a building. What is your client fighting for?
12: At the end of the day, this is really a fight about the rule of law. The Kennedy Center is a memorial named for a slain president, and Congress designated that it can only be named for John F. Kennedy. And so, look, there are lots of fights right now in this country about the rule of law. Some of them are very important, but are a little abstract. This is a fight over the rule of law. Must the president follow the law? That is very tangible. It's visible. People see it with their own eyes. And it, at the end of the day, is about a president abusing his powers for his own vanity.
9: That's Nathaniel Zielinski, lead counsel at the Washington Litigation Group, which is representing Congresswoman Joyce Beatty in her lawsuit against the Kennedy Center board. Thank you for your time.
12: Thanks for having me. Mm-hmm.
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0: 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I'm Andrew DeZingle here with Larissa Donovan.
13: Hello.
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13: Wow.
0: Saying, love Alt-J. But we were talking about the possibility of fast food spaghetti.
13: I mean, it is a very fast food, as it is.
0: And our texter said, and if you ever want fast food spaghetti with garlic bread, Zippy's in Hawaii has just that.
13: Well, we just got to get to Hawaii. Do you think we can expense
0: that? Not sure
13: that?
0: About chicken Alfredo, though.
13: Okay.
0: They added. But I would go. Let's go to Hawaii.
13: All right. Let's put in our travel request.
0: I got to see this drive-thru spaghetti. But we'd love to hear from you. What are your thoughts on drive-thru spaghetti? Text us at 218-326-1234.
13: I feel like it's a model that should exist.
0: I feel like if we did a survey around the community and we said, drive-thru spaghetti, yes, no.
13: Do you need another drive-thru cheeseburger? Yes or no?
0: No, we need spaghetti.
13: No, exactly.
0: That's what the people want.
13: People, as in, yes.
0: That's Larissa Donovan. I'm Andrew DeZingle. Larissa works on our KXE news team, and we've got the election guide going on.
13: We do. We've been plugging away most earnestly after calling approximately 1 million candidates. Maybe it was less than that, but it felt like a million. Mm-hmm. But we did a lot of outreach with candidates across the board, from, you know, township board to congressional office, statewide offices too, and just all across northern Minnesota. So it's pretty unique. I don't think anybody else does anything close to what we're doing here. But that should be, we're shooting to get this out there by the time early voting starts, which I believe is next Friday.
0: Oh, wow. Already.
13: Yeah.
0: I suppose it'll be almost October already.
13: Right, right. I believe it's next Friday. But, you know, give us maybe the weekend and then soon.
0: So it'll be on our website, kaxe.org.
13: And I'm sure, you know, the whiz kid, Megan Buffington, will definitely be on to talk more about it. This is her baby. She does amazing things. We're so lucky to have her. Mm-hmm. Someone so organized, like she's like, you know, organized. Well, I'm kind of chaotic, but I can follow some basic instructions sometimes.
0: Excellent. So, keep an eye on our website, kxe.org, and yeah. Great work.
13: Yeah, it's shaping up to be quite the midterm season already. So,
0: all right. So we also have our question of the week.
13: Question.
0: What's the best thing you've ever found at a rummage sale? You can text us at 218-326-1234. What was a hidden treasure that you found? Did you find perhaps a Rembrandt?
13: No.
0: Oh.
13: I've never found a Rembrandt.
0: What's the violin?
13: Stradivarius.
0: Stradivarius?
13: No.
0: Which every time I hear that, I think of Homer Simpson, Strata Wada.
13: Strata Wada.
0: The Strata Wada? Strata Huda. I can't remember. But it was very funny.
13: Yeah, yeah.
0: Perhaps those stamps of the airplane upside down?
13: No.
0: All right. No. Well, what have you found that you really liked?
13: I don't often get out to the garage sales. You know, sometimes, you know, I see things, I get clothes for kids, but I found like this like pickle gift set, and there was this little pickle plate that was part of it.
0: Like,
13: and
0: it's a plate for pickles, or it's got pickles on it?
13: It's a shape of a pickle.
0: Ooh, even better.
13: Yeah. I use it as a spoon rest a lot of the time, you know, around the kitchen. I think I think food flavor, not food flavored, but food food shaped.
0: You're eating the plates?
13: Food shaped dishes. are fun to me. So I'm always on the lookout for little quirky things like that.
0: Excellent.
13: So, I also once found a Ouija board.
0: Oh.
13: At a rummage.
0: That's dangerous.
13: It was.
0: Because that seems like the beginning of a scary movie.
13: Yes. It almost was. I got yelled at for playing with it.
0: Oh, wow.
13: So I stopped. And I think I unloaded it. I left it at another garage sale.
0: You left it? Like you brought it to a garage sale and just put it on. Oh, my gosh.
13: Let the story resume.
0: I would love to hear an update on what happened.
13: I sure would, too.
0: For me, you know, I usually dig through the DVDs and video game section.
13: Have you found any hidden treasures there?
0: Hidden treasures? I wouldn't say so.
13: I wouldn't go that far. Maybe nostalgic childhood things.
0: Yes. So I got Twisted Metal Black, which was one of the first PlayStation 2 games. And okay. When I was a kid, I borrowed someone's PlayStation 2 and played their Twisted Metal Black to like test it out before I bought it. And it was great. I love those days.
13: Good times.
0: And it made me a fan of Paint It Black by Rolling Stones, because that's the song they would play after you beat the game.
13: That's a good jam. Good.
0: But best thing I ever found was, I found a comic. Moon Knight number 1 came out in the 70s for $5. It's worth upwards of $50.
13: Wow.
0: So
13: you came out ahead in that deal, my friend.
0: And I've been examining it. I'm trying to like figure out, okay, is this some second printing? Was this like a reprint that happened decades later? And I can't find any signs of it not being the original pressing or whatever you call it.
13: Oh, okay.
0: Publication.
13: Yeah.
0: But so that would be probably the biggest thing I ever found.
13: Nice.
0: And I keep it sealed in a little plastic thing with a cardboard back to keep it straight. You have to do that.
13: Got to do it.
0: So we want to hear from you. What's the best thing you've ever found at a rummage sale? Text us at 218-326-1234. All right. Now it's time for From the Vault, where we play something from the KBXE Vinyl Library, huge collection of vinyl back there. And Larissa, what do you think of this cover?
13: Oh, it looks so, I want to say cheerful, but also slightly horrifying.
0: Yeah, I had never heard of this band before. They're called the Holy Model Rounders. Good okay. Taste is Timeless might be the name of the album. I'm not sure.
13: Okay.
0: But did a little research on them, and they are kind of an early psychedelic band, which makes sense.
13: I can see it.
0: They were the first band to say psychedelic in one of their songs.
13: And look at their curly little... not ox cables, they're quarter inch, but they're all curly.
0: Oh, yeah.
13: They don't make them like that anymore.
0: Yeah. But I don't know how psychedelic this song is. This one's, it's kind of like a folk group that I think went into a psychedelic direction.
13: Maybe it was some psychedelics they were consuming.
0: It could be. It could be. The font on the back is also very goofy. So we're going to hear a tune for

0: All right, that was the Holy Model Rounders. I'm not sure if I'm saying Model right. M-O-D-A-L. Model? Model?
1: Modal?
0: Modal. But that album is called Good Taste is Timeless. That song was called Once a Year. Little folky jam there.
1: Yeah.
0: And we were talking, I think it's a mouth harp. That's what that instrument is.
1: Oh. I think it's something like that. I've always thought mouth harp was just like another word for harmonica.
0: Oh.
1: Holding their cheek, and it has a little like metal thing that they pluck. So it should be called a mouth harp.
0: Yeah.
1: So but if you musicians are weird and they call things whatever they want.
0: So we're calling all musicians. Do you know what the name of the thing that makes the
1: bow, bow, bow, bow?
0: That's goes in the mouth. Text us at 218-326-1234. That's Larissa Donovan. I'm Andrew DeZingle. 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
1: And the Minnesota DNR is asking the public for help collecting red pine cones and has increased its payment to $95 a bushel for clean, ripe, and closed cones. 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
1: All right, it's time now for best wishes. We do our best to wish our friends and neighbors happy birthday and happy anniversary. For today, September 16th, we have... Oh, you want to go first?
0: I want to go first.
1: Okay, go first.
0: We have one anniversary today. It is Nicole and Mike Hoops in Balsam, celebrating their 26th anniversary today. Happy anniversary.
1: All right. And we've got a birthday for John Toldo, 69 in Chisholm. Happy birthday, John.
0: And Jan Bilden in Warba, celebrating their 75th birthday. 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

0: I don't know. Something about that song just makes me in a better mood.
1: It's a great song.
0: We were singing the part harmonies of Two People Could.
1: Yeah. You know, we did our best.
0: Yeah. We couldn't get them all. It's just not possible.
1: There's just the two of us. Yeah. We can't do any Gregorian chant, like dual tones.

0: What if we could?
1: Well, that would be pretty cool. We might have to redirect the focus of the show.
0: That was the band with the song The Wait. For all our birthdays or anniversaries today, text us if you have one at 218-326-1234. We would love to hear from you and celebrate your day.
1: You know, we love getting the texts in. We heard about drive-through spaghetti available in Hawaii.
0: And we did get confirmation that it is called a mouth harp, so that's okay. Great. And coming up, we're going to hear more from Morning Edition talking about U.S. confirms space weapons, so that's coming up.
1: And we also received a gift this morning. Tammy Bobrowski, with, you might recognize her from such works as What We're Reading.
0: Absolutely. And we got some cinnamon raisin bread.
1: So Andrew's going to have a first-time experience once this bread thaws out a bit.
0: Yeah.
1: It's going to happen.
0: I'm excited. What a coincidence that Tammy just happened to have it here on this day.
1: Just dropped it off. Excellent. How generous.
0: Very generous. Well, big thank you to Tammy. I'm excited to try my first cinnamon raisin bread.
1: We'll be documenting Andrew's live reactions. Stay tuned.
0: We will. We'll see. Also coming up in a bit, we're going to be talking about the Monarch Butterfly Festival. And then later in the show, in about an hour and 5 minutes, we're going to be talking with the Grand Rapids Players, talking about their original play that's going on, Frankenfeld. Ooh. Have you ever read Frankenstein?
1: Of course.
0: The original Mary Shelley's?
1: Mary Shelley as an icon.
0: How old were you when you read it?
1: I think I was in I probably first read it when I was a teen and reread it later again in my 20s.
0: Okay. So, did you like it more as you got older?
1: I think so. You know, I felt like as a teenager, like our understanding and empathy isn't quite tuned all the way in. You know what I mean? Reading fiction is a great way to develop those.
0: Absolutely.
1: Things of empathy and things like that. But, you know, and then just reading about Mary Shelley herself, very interesting.
0: Excellent.
1: Very interesting.
0: So that conversation is going on around 8:45 this morning. Right now, we're going to hear more from Morning Edition.
2: It's Morning Edition from NPR News. I'm Leila Fadel.
3: And I'm A. Martinez. The United States is operating weapons in space. Now, what sounds like science fiction was confirmed by Air Force Secretary Troy Mink earlier this week. It was the first public acknowledgement of this capability by a U.S. military official. Now, Mink did not specify what type of weapons the U.S. has in orbit, only saying that the government is willing to use them to defend American troops. For more on this, we've called Laura Grego. She's a space security expert at the Union of Concerned Scientists. Laura, what kind of a weapon you think this might be?
4: Well, we don't know. We didn't get any details. But if the weapon is in space, it most likely is a type of satellite that can get itself up close to another satellite that's not actively helping it do that. And once you get close, there's lots of things you could do. You could interfere with its communications. You could spray paint it. You could set it spinning. There's all sorts of things that you could do. Probably not something that would blow it up or destroy it.
3: Could they have dusted off President Ronald Reagan's old Star Wars program, the space-based missile defense system that was intended to defend against Soviet missile attacks?
4: Well, that's not what this program is, but that is actually what's happening. The president's Golden Dome program has proposed to put space-based interceptors into space, and that would be quite a sea change in the number of weapons that would be in space as proposed. While they're defensive, they could also be used against other satellites. So that is definitely a back-to-the-future moment.
3: How significant is it, Laura, that the U.S. has weapons in space?
4: Well, the Outer Space Treaty of 1967, of which almost every country in the world is a signatory, sets the broad strokes for our operations in space. And it says space is for peaceful purposes and the province of all humankind, and that we shouldn't interfere with other countries' peaceful uses of it. At the same time, space has, while most of us think about space as something for wonder, and space provides a lot of great commercial and economic capabilities. Space is also really important from a military standpoint. It's the backbone of modern militaries. And so the competition we see on the Earth is also reflected in space. And that's one reason why militaries have been seeking ways to deny the use of space to others. And While this has been going on for a while, the U.S. military has been famously secretive about its operations in space. So admitting that this is something that they're doing is something new.
3: Yeah, so, you know, in 1957, after the Soviet Union launched Sputnik, Lyndon B. Johnson, Senate Majority Leader at the time, famously declared, "I will not go to bed at night by the light of a communist moon." That was also in the movie The Right Stuff. The messaging here, I mean, is the U.S. kind of throwing it out there to the world, hey, we're not going to tell you what we have, but we might have something up there, and you need to be worried about it?
4: Yeah, I think it was really a messaging exercise to say, you probably knew we could do this. The U.S. certainly has all of the technical capabilities. And so do other advanced countries such as Russia and China and European countries, et cetera. But I think what's the important thing is while this may not be the starting gun happened some time ago. This signals that we're moving towards a space arms race. We've picked up the pace.
3: All right, Laura Grego is a space security expert at the Union of Concerned Scientists. Laura, thanks.
4: Thank you.
3: It's Morning Edition from NPR News. I'm Amy Martinez.
2: And I'm Layla Faldin.
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0: 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All right, now it's time to hear from the KAXE Album of the Week. This week it's Ezra Collective with their new album, Here Because of Hope. And I believe I heard yesterday that Ezra Collective sold out Wembley Stadium.
1: Whoa.
0: You ever been to England?
1: I have.
0: Did you go to Wembley?
1: I spent a few weeks there as a child. No.
0: Oh, did you see it? Like, on the street?
1: No.
0: Oh.
1: My dad was more interested in taking us to, you know, ruins of castles, old libraries, the University of Oxford, those sort of things.
0: Well, Ezra Collective, they are a jazz quartet from London, releasing their fourth album. Here Because of Hope is inspired by the question, why does so much black music born out of pain sound so joyful? Their answer is hope, the belief carried across generations and oceans that something better is possible. We're going to hear from Ezra Collective. This song is called Don't Worry.

0: On today's date, September 16th, 1985, I noticed that the hazel brush has begun to change color. Now, in 1985, I believed that it was simply a difference between those plants with nuts and those without nuts. That is, one set of the plants was yellow and the other set was red. I've subsequently discovered that the beaked hazel is a yellow plant in the fall. And the American hazel, the leaves turn red in the fall. So when you are out driving around and you look at these underground or understory shrubs, know that the red-leaved ones are the American hazel and the yellow-leaved ones are the beaked hazels.
1: And that was your Daily Dose of Phenology with John Latimer. Before that, we heard from our album of the week. The album is called Here Because of Hope by Ezra Collective. You can always let us know what you think of the album of the week. Text us 218-326-1234. 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I'm Andrew DeZingle here with Larissa Donovan.
2: Good morning.
1: We're here for about another hour and 10 minutes, and then we're going to hand things over to our very own DJ Dang for Headwaters.
2: What a day.
1: As for what's coming up next, you can join birds, bees, and butterflies in Bemidji for an afternoon celebrating monarch butterflies, pollinators, plants, and the habitats that support them at the Monarch Butterfly Festival this Saturday at 1 p.m. at the Headwaters Peace Center. Here to talk more about it, the event, is Laura Bertelson. Welcome to the show.
3: Good morning.
1: So, first off, Laura, what is birds, bees, and butterflies?
3: Well, we have a committee. It was Rita Albright, when she was the mayor, made an announcement or made a commitment that Bemidji would be a pollinator city.
2: The Monarch Pledge.
3: Yeah, the Monarch Pledge. There you go. Thank you.
2: I remember it well.
3: Were you there?
2: Probably.
3: Oh.
2: I've been doing news in this town for like 10 years, so.
3: Yeah, so I'm a member of the Bemidji Garden Club, and I was assigned the committee to be on the Birds, Bees, Butterflies committee also. I got really involved, and now I'm very invested in one of the main coordinators. So there's about three of us coordinating.
2: So with the Monarch Pledge, like I feel like in those years since, like you walk along any trail in the city of Bemidji Parks, for instance, you'll still see a lot of milkweed all over the place. Mm-hmm. And milkweed's important for monarchs because...
3: Absolutely. because that's where they like to hang out and they like to build their cocoons. And yeah, so they're really important. And then they also feed on the flowers.
1: Okay.
3: So actually, at the celebration, if you come and join us on Saturday, the Bemidji Garden Club is going to have seeds for milkweed, and you get to make and take. So you'll be able to have your little pot and some dirt and a seed, and then people will be able to take that home, grow it in the house, or put it in their yard or their field.
2: When's a good time to plant milkweed? Sometimes I get the pod and I like releasing it out into the air, but maybe that's not the best method. It seems like yeah. That's what it wants to do. So I'm just helping it along.
3: All right. Or give it to a bird and they'll drop it somewhere else.
2: Yeah.
3: Yeah. All right. Yeah. Well, this is actually the perfect season to plant those.
2: Okay. Good to know.
3: And at the garden club, our president will teach people how deep to plant it, how moist to keep it, and best places to plant.
1: Okay, so yeah. You started talking about what else is going on at the Monarch Butterfly Festival this weekend.
3: Yeah, so we've got some really fun kids activities. So we are going to do a monarch migration map. So we'll have a map of where the monarchs migrate, but then also a parallel to how humans also migrate. And so people will have a chance to look at their ancestry as humans and where they came from. And so it kind of makes a parallel between humans and monarchs, like we're all one. Mm-hmm. So that's one of the cool things. There's going to be nature journaling. And so someone with expertise is going to take kids or adults out into the field. We have a big, beautiful field and space at the Peace Center, and people will get to journal the insects, the plants, every little thing that they find in there to learn more about the environment and ecology.
2: All right.
1: All right. And I saw that there's also going to be some speakers at the event. Heather Holm is one of them. What can you tell us about Heather?
3: Yeah, we're really excited to have her. She, we were really lucky to partner with BSU Sustainability Office, and they paid for the speaker for her to come from the cities. She has a beautiful website with all sorts of great free resources. And then she's also an author, you know, of many books, and she'll have some of her books there if people want to buy them. But she's also, you know, going to table there and talk with people after her presentation. She'll talk for about an hour, we think.
1: Okay.
3: And then we'll take a little break. And then we have Allison Barda, and she documents butterflies. So every year she does a butterfly report and has beautiful, huge pictures of all the different butterflies and moths that she's been finding in the area.
2: Awesome. Yeah, I remember once back in the early 2000s when Diamond Point Park had a lot of trees. There was this magnificent, like, monarch, I don't know if it's a swarm or a roost or something, but there were just like, seemed like millions.
3: Oh, yeah.
2: Just hanging out in a tree at Diamond Point Park when I was a kid. And I haven't seen it since.
3: Yeah, yeah. Well, I've been seeing it on Facebook. Everybody's posting all the monarchs finding hundreds in their yard or in a tree. And yeah, so it's a really good time right now. And yeah, and so the committee is invested in, you know, helping the city of Bemidji have more pollinators and more green spaces. Yeah, with just natural plantings.
1: Yeah, it does seem like I feel like I've seen more monarchs this year than I have in a long time. It just seems like it's been a good year for them.
3: Yeah, that's what people are saying, and maybe our work is paying off.
2: Yeah. I hope so.
3: Mm-hmm. Yeah, yeah, it's pretty exciting.
1: So, what's the group's hope for what people take away from the Monarch Butterfly Festival?
3: Oh, that's a great question. Well, just like what we want people to do is see how they can interact with the environment and see how they can be a part of the bigger picture. You know, even if they don't have a lot of money or a lot of time or energy, that they can still contribute in some way to kind of the ecology of Bemidji, whether it's human ecology or like the plants and butterflies and everything. We want people to learn. We want people to come together and build community around these kind of projects. So even if someone joins our committee or even comes out and pulls weeds with us sometime in one of the parks, you know, or the spaces in Bemidji, that would be really great.
1: Excellent. So if people were interested in doing that, how would they like sign up for something like that?
3: Oh, there'll be tables. So, okay. Yeah, that's a great question. Yeah. So we'll have about 8 people tabling and the tables, hopefully weather permitting, will be outside so that the people can participate. Kids can play, do all of these activities outside while the speakers are inside. So people can either listen, you know, go inside and listen, or go out and walk around. But the tables will have information. And so there'll be, the Birds, Bees, Butterflies Committee will have a table and a sign-up sheet for anybody that wants to get involved. But Bemidji Garden Club will also, you know, have sign-up sheets. And then, yeah, there's about 8 tables.
1: Okay.
3: So, yeah, there'll be plenty of people, volunteers there for people to talk to.
1: So it begins at 1 p.m. How long do you think it'll be going till?
3: Yeah, so we have a plan from 1 until 4 o'clock. Once Allison gets going, she can really get fired up. So some people could go a little long, but she's amazing. The speakers will start at about 10 after 1, and, you know, so people have a little time to get in. And then we will hopefully close down around 4 p.m. And it's a little tricky. The address is McRantrip. No,
2: McRantip.
3: McRantip.
2: I know where that is. Yeah. It's over by the high school, right?
3: Yeah,
2: off of Division Street.
3: So if you go, yeah, if you leave Bemidji on Division Street, it's the first roundabout. You take a left. It's Jefferson, I believe.
2: Okay.
3: And then it's just a quick right, and it says Peace Center. So it's
2: And Mag 7 Court is another street name around there. So there's a lot of turns and stuff.
3: Yeah, yeah. So the Headwaters Unitarian Universalist Fellowship is sponsoring in that they're allowing us to use their Peace Center, their building, for free.
2: Oh, nice.
3: And the Birds, Bees, Butterflies have been able to meet there for free to organize this event.
2: Have they been gardening out there? Getting pollinator gardens set?
3: Not yet. Okay. But the Peace Center does have pollinators outside, that because that was part of the initial plan to keep it natural. But we're hoping that the community comes together also and helps the Unitarian Fellowship figure out. We've got a couple of acres of open prairie that we'd like to plant more pollinators, or maybe make a maze or a trail or a labyrinth.
2: Yes.
3: In that space. So
2: that would be cool.
3: So we will be collecting ideas. So anybody who wants to be a part of that process.
2: Milkweed grow tall enough to be a proper maze hedge, you think?
3: Oh, that's a really good question. We just can't depend on it to be consistent.
2: Right. Like I see it grow up to about as high as my waist, which granted is not very tall.
3: Right.
2: Yeah. Maybe a maze for like toddlers. Just put them in there.
1: Well, Laura, so it's going on this Saturday, 1 p.m., the Monarch Butterfly Festival at the Headwaters Peace Center. Is there anything else that people should know?
3: No, it's free. Come out and have a good time. You can stop in if you don't like it. You can move on, but we're going to have something for everybody.
1: Excellent. Well, thank you, Laura, for joining us.
3: Yeah, thanks so much for having me.
1: This is 91.7 KAXE Grand Rapids and 90.5 KBXE Bagley Bemidji. 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
4: Live from NPR News in Washington, I'm Dave Mattingly. The Congressional Budget Office says the war with Iran has cost the U.S. more than $38 billion. That's as of August 1st. The CBO released the numbers hours before the House passed another War Powers Resolution that seeks to block President Trump from continuing the war without congressional approval. It's the third time the House has passed such a measure. Seven Republicans joined Democrats to pass this latest resolution, three more than the last vote. Defense Secretary Pete Hegseth is asking U.S. military commanders to send well-groomed, physically fit troops to a gathering in Quantico, Virginia later this month. NPR's Quill Lawrence reports.
5: Hegseth has asked military leaders to nominate high-performing junior officers and sergeants to attend what he's calling a State of the Force address at Marine Base Quantico, and specified that they be impeccably groomed and meet physical height-to-weight ratios, according to documents seen by NPR. Last year, Hegseth hastily summoned generals and admirals from around the world to attend a speech about what he called the warrior ethos that included culture war issues like trans troops and dispensations for some troops to grow beards for religious or health reasons. Since he took the Pentagon's top job, Hegseth has often done physical training with troops at bases around the world. Quill Lawrence, NPR News.
4: Large numbers of borrowers at hundreds of colleges and universities in the U.S. are late on their student loan payments. That's according to a new NPR analysis of federal student loan data, as NPR's Corey Turner reports.
6: The Education Department only recently started publishing schools' non-payment rates, meaning the share of a school's recent borrowers who are at least 3 months late on their loan payments. One pattern jumps out from the data. The nation's private for-profit schools had non-payment rates twice as high as public and private non-profit schools. And of the schools with the highest non-payment rates, where at least 40% of borrowers are struggling, the vast majority are, again, private for-profit schools, many of them marketing short-term career training to low-income students. Loan experts tell NPR the data raise serious questions about the school's health and quality. Corey Turner, NPR News.
4: This afternoon, the Federal Reserve is expected to announce a quarter-point hike in interest rates, with inflation in the U.S. economy still elevated. It would be the Fed's first rate increase in more than 3 years and the first under Fed Chair Kevin Warsh, who replaced Jerome Powell in May. Health officials in Pennsylvania are reporting the state's fourth measles-related death. This latest involved an 18-year-old resident of Mifflin County. That's according to the county coroner. Officials say none of the four who died had been vaccinated. Two were infants too young to receive a vaccine. This is NPR News. A new analysis shows 21 million women in the U.S. seeking low-cost birth control live in a county with limited access. NPR's Selena Simmons-Duffin has more.
7: The new analysis comes from two reproductive health organizations, the Guttmacher Institute, which specializes in research, and Power to Decide, which does public education and advocacy. Together, they created interactive maps that show county by county the number of brick-and-mortar clinics that offer no and low-cost birth control, and the number of low-income women who self-identify in surveys as needing those services. Rachel Fay is with Power to Decide.
8: These maps are an attempt to visualize and to drive home the point that it is not actually a reality that everyone can just get access to contraception.
7: She plans to use the maps to advocate for more funding for family planning across the country. Selena Simmons-Duffin, NPR News, Washington.
4: Authorities in Los Angeles say five people are dead after a local TV news helicopter crashed while covering a fatal bus collision. The pilot and a reporter aboard the helicopter were killed in the crash, as was a person on the ground. The bus collision left two people dead. Here's L.A. Mayor Karen Bass.
9: We lost five Angelinos today, and my heart certainly go out to the family and friends of all of those that we lost.
4: The helicopter belonged to the NBC affiliate in Los Angeles and was operated by Angel City Air. The National Transportation Safety Board is investigating. I'm Dave Mattingly in Washington.
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1: 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I'm Andrew DeZingle here with my co-star, Larissa Donovan. 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
1: 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And we got a text on the text line from Jim talking about saying, Larissa, you had the correct pronunciation for the band. How do you say it again?
11: Well, I don't remember the full name of the band, but the word you got stuck on was modal.
1: Modal. The Holy Modal Rounders. There we go.
11: Okay.
1: The Rounders have a song on the soundtrack for the iconic movie Easy Rider. I can't believe I missed that. But talking about takeout spaghetti would be tough to eat behind the wheel. Maybe put it in a bun to make it roadworthy.
11: Spaghetti sandwich.
1: Yes, we used to do that with garlic bread. It was delicious.
11: That's the best. That's my favorite. One of my favorite things to do with leftover spaghetti. Heat it up. Toast some bread.
1: Especially if it's garlic bread.
11: Yeah, garlic bread is ideal, but any bread will do.
12: It's Morning Edition from NPR News. I'm Leila Fadel in Washington, D.C.
13: And I'm May Martinez in Los Angeles, California. The Federal Reserve is expected to raise interest rates today.
12: Prices have been climbing faster than wages in recent months, so the typical worker has been losing ground. Inflation has been higher than the central bank wants it to be for a long time.
13: NPR's Scott Horsley joins us now. Scott, it's been, more than 3 years since the Fed has raised interest rates. Why do it now?
14: The U.S. war with Iran has rekindled inflation, pushing oil and gasoline prices higher. The Congressional Budget Office warns the war is likely to keep putting upward pressure on prices into next year. Just today, AAA said the price of diesel had jumped to another record high, $6.31 a gallon. And Fed Chairman Kevin Warsh renewed his promise to get inflation under control when he spoke last month in Jackson Hole, Wyoming. Now, while higher interest rates won't automatically bring lower prices at the gas pump, raising rates is the Fed's primary tool for fighting inflation. And forecaster Omer Sharif says if the Fed doesn't use that tool after Warsh's hawkish speech last month, the Fed risks losing credibility.
15: I just think it's time to either raise rates or just sell the market. We don't plan on raising rates. It doesn't really matter what happens with inflation. We're just going to sit tight.
14: Investors are definitely anticipating that the Fed will deliver on Warsh's hawkish comments this afternoon. Market odds of a rate hike are north of 90%.
13: Okay, so that's the answer to why on raising interest rates. Next question, Scott, how high?
14: The Fed is expected to raise its benchmark interest rate by a quarter percentage point today. And then beyond today's meeting, we'll see what happens. The central bank has two more meetings on the calendar this year. It's possible the Fed could push rates higher, especially if inflation remains elevated. But Cherie suspects Warsh will temper any rate hike today with a cautious news conference, so investors don't walk away thinking that additional rate hikes are necessarily baked in. In addition to the chairman's news conference, we're going to get a series of forecasts this afternoon from the other members of the Fed's rate setting committee, indicating where they think interest rates might be going. Back in June, the average Fed policymaker was projecting only one quarter point rate hike this year, followed by a rate cut next year. We'll see if those forecasts have changed now that we've had another burst of energy-related price hikes.
13: Those forecasts, Scott, how reliable are they?
14: Well, they're not a roadmap and they're not a promise. They're really just kind of the series of best guesses of where the individual committee members think rates might be going based on their personal views of the economy. Obviously, wars and tariffs and other events can change those views and thus the outlook for interest rates. By the way, Chairman Warsh will probably not offer a forecast today. He did not make one in June, and he has generally discouraged any kind of forward guidance. Warsh thinks that can tie the Fed's hands and leave policymakers with less room to maneuver. Not all of his colleagues are on the same page, however. Fed Governor Chris Waller spoke at a Reuters event earlier this month, and Waller said he generally doesn't think it's helpful for the Fed to try to surprise people.
16: If you were the state transportation department and you were going to close down three lanes of a highway, you cannot say a word and let people just come piling into this construction zone. Or you can start giving them signs way in advance saying, look, there's construction ahead. I think we all would prefer to get the information prior to make better decisions.
14: So we'll see how the traffic cones line up this afternoon. While the Fed sets short-term rates, longer-term interest rates are set in the bond market, and they've been moving up. That's making it more expensive for anyone trying to get a loan to buy a house or a car or finance a growing business.
13: That's NPR Scott Horsley. Scott, thanks.
14: You're welcome.
12: For more analysis on the Fed's decision expected today, Mark Zandi joins me now. He's chief economist with Moody's Analytics. Good morning and welcome back.
17: Good morning, Layla.
12: So as we just heard from Scott, the Fed is widely expected to raise rates by a quarter percentage point or so. How did we get here?
17: Well, it's inflation. Inflation is well above the Federal Reserve's target, which is about 2%. Depending on the inflation measure, we're at 3% plus. And of course, that's cutting into people's real incomes and making life more difficult financially. So the Fed's focused on that, and that's why they're going to raise rates. But most fundamentally, though, the higher inflation is primarily due to the war, the Iran war, and the higher oil and gasoline prices that we're paying at the pump. Diesel prices are at record highs. You know, gas prices are pretty back, are back pretty close to where they were just a few months ago when the war was raging. That's the key. And there's other factors. The tariffs certainly aren't helping. That's adding to inflationary pressures. Even the restrictive immigration policy is having an impact. So a lot of different factors are coming together, but inflation is just too high, and that's what the Fed's focused on.
12: Now, the president has really tried to exercise influence over interest rates. He doesn't want them to go up. If the Fed does raise rates today, do you expect more tension or renewed tension between the president and the Fed, especially just before the midterm elections?
17: Well, Layla, maybe the word will be drama. I expect a lot more drama for sure. You know, the president's been point blank clear on this. He wants the Fed to lower interest rates, let alone raise them. So there's no, but there's no appetite at the Fed for that. So that's not going to happen. So yeah, I expect there might be a fair amount of fireworks and increased tension here. But you know, at the end of the day, the Fed is, you know, has to make sure that that inflation comes back in, because if they don't, we'll see even higher long-term interest rates. You know, we'll be paying more for mortgages and everything else. So it'd be very counterproductive at this point to cut interest rates. Yeah, I would buckle up. I expect more drama.
12: Do you expect there to be dissent among voting members over how to proceed?
17: Yeah, I would. You know, it's a reasonable debate. I mean, inflation, no one's going to debate that inflation is too high. It clearly is. It's a real problem. You know, Americans are feeling it. That's why most Americans just feel pretty bad about their financial situation. So there's no doubt about that. But the question is, can higher interest rates impact the root causes of the inflation? I mean, you know, if it's the war, you know, if it's tariffs, if it's immigration policy, then you raise interest rates, it's not really going to make a difference here. And you might risk pushing the economy into a much weaker state. It's already pretty soft, you know, pretty tough to create jobs in this economy. You might even cause a recession. So that's a reasonable debate. And as a result, I wouldn't be surprised if there were some dissents.
12: What do you think is weighing most heavily on the Fed's mind as they look at raising rates?
17: Well, I think they're wondering the same things that we just articulated. You know, will it work? You know, will the higher rates work to lower inflation? Or, you know, and to what degree will it damage the economy? I mean, you can make a strong argument that the economy is on the soft side. We're not creating a whole lot of jobs. Hiring is very low. Wage growth is very weak. It's decelerating, you know, all those things. And if you layer on top of that higher interest rates, and that's how the Fed gets inflation down, by slowing growth by raising interest rates. If you do that and the economy is already pretty soft, you know, will that push you into a situation where the economy is, you know, weaker or even, you know, potentially going into recession? I think that's what's weighing on their minds the most.
12: If the Fed does raise rates, what does it mean for customers, consumers beyond borrowing?
17: Well, it, you know, clearly means higher rates, you know, for everything. I mean, credit card rates are going to go up. Rates on home equity lines of credit are going to go up. You know, if you're a small business person or mid-sized company that borrows from a bank, you know, your borrowing costs are going to go up, going to make it more difficult for you to go out and hire and to invest. Most obviously, mortgage rates. I mean, you know, we all focus on the 30-year fixed rate mortgage. It's now well over 7%. There's only one other brief period when it was higher in the last 25 years. And, you know, you combine that with high house prices and it's just very unaffordable to buy a home. And that's a key litmus test for many Americans in thinking about their own financial situation. So borrowing costs go up. And, you know, it also puts the stock market at risk. I mean, the stock market has been going skyward because of the boom in AI stocks. And that's been a key source of growth. And stock prices are ultimately, particularly AI stocks, they're, for various reasons, very sensitive to interest rates. So we could see pressure on the stock market, which could reverberate back on the economy. So there's lots of different ways these higher rates are going to affect all of us.
12: That's Mark Zandeep, Chief Economist with Moody's Analytics. Thank you.
17: Thanks, Layla.
13: Representative Thomas Massie, a Republican from Kentucky, has launched a push to impeach Defense Secretary Pete Hegseth over the war in Iran. The effort is unlikely to succeed, but members of the House are expected to vote on it later this week, as NPR's Kat Lonsdorf reports.
18: Congressman Massie took to the House floor just after the chamber convened at noon on Monday to read the articles of impeachment out loud.
19: Impeaching Peter Brian Hegseth, Secretary of Defense, for high crimes and misdemeanors.
18: Alleging such high crimes and misdemeanors, including waging the war in Iran illegally, the administration's boat strikes in the Caribbean, and also suppression of free speech by threatening Arizona Democratic Senator Mark Kelly for a video in which he reminded troops they can refuse illegal orders.
19: In all of this, Secretary Hegseth has acted in a manner contrary to his trust as Secretary of Defense and subversive of constitutional government.
18: It's not the first time an impeachment resolution against Hegseth has been introduced in the House. Back in April, a group of Democrats made a similar move, but it never came up for a vote. Massie is the first Republican to do so and made his resolution privileged, meaning it must be voted on by the House within days.
19: Peter Brian Hegseth thus warrants impeachment and trial, removal from office, and disqualification to hold and enjoy any office of honor, trust, or profit under the United States.
18: Massie has been a longtime critic of the Trump administration and recently lost his primary to Trump-backed candidate Ed Gallrein. Hegseth made the rare move as Pentagon chief to campaign for Gallrein in that race. It's unlikely Massey's effort will succeed in a Republican-controlled Congress, but the vote is politically fraught ahead of midterm elections in November. The war in Iran is incredibly unpopular among Americans and has contributed to rising costs in the country. In a statement to NPR, Pentagon Press Secretary Kingsley Wilson defended Hegseth, calling him a, quote, transformative leader. The House will have to act on Massey's proposal by Thursday. Lawmakers are set to begin an extended recess at the end of the week and won't be back in session until after the elections. Kat Lonsdorf, NPR News, Washington.

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2: All right. And the Bemidji Public Library is taking part in the statewide Minnesota Libraries Read Together event Friday, September 18th from 4 to 6 p.m. Gather at the library to read any book you choose quietly alongside community members. 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
1: 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So, Larissa, we were talking earlier about Frankenstein, and you said you read it, you reread it in your 20s.
2: Yes.
1: Are you a regular reader?
2: You know, sometimes, like, books I haven't read since I was... I'm sure, like, even since my 20s, it's probably worth a reread again. Because, you know, as we age, I think our brains change.
1: Mm-hmm.
2: So, and I, as someone who's read a lot of books, maybe it's worth giving another look. It doesn't, not for every book, though. Like, mysteries, no. One and done. But, more like, I think different types of fiction, which...
1: What I'm trying to think the last time I did that. I think it was I can't remember if it's the picture or the portrait of Dorian Gray. I read that when I was a teenager, and then I reread it in 2019, I want to say. And like, I understood it way better.
2: Right.
1: And the wit of Oscar Wilde, his only book he wrote.
2: You know, and I think, you know, as a teen, I might have been a little more undeserved pretentiousness.
1: Oh, here we go.
2: So I thought I understood it, but probably did not.
1: You're like, you didn't even read.
2: Right. At least I was reading
1: Stoker's original Dracula.
2: At least
1: did you read
2: Dracula? Of course I did.
1: Yeah. Have you reread that?
2: Not in a while. That's probably a perfect season for rereading Mary Shelley's Frankenstein and Bram Stoker, Irish novelist's Dracula.
1: So what was the last book you reread? If you remember,
2: I'm reading out loud The Wind in the Willows to my daughter.
1: Oh,
2: that's
1: nice.
2: A classic. It's got to be read out
1: loud. It's got a toad in it. What's better than that?
2: Poop, poop. That's right.
1: Do you have a Goodreads?
2: I don't have a Goodreads. Maybe I should get one.
1: You don't like keeping track of stuff like that?
2: I have enough to keep track of, okay? I got to pay taxes. I got to pay insurance. This is already too much.
1: I don't know what it says about me, but I have like... 4 different apps for logging things. I have one, Goodreads for books, Letterboxd for movies, Serial for TV shows, and then Last.fm for music listening.
2: I think if I logged it, I would not enjoy doing the thing.
1: Why not?
2: It's just the way my chaotic gremlin brain works.
1: Well,
2: I
1: love looking back and like, oh man, I read all these books and now I have them. And it's great for Letterboxd because I watch a lot of random 1940s like film noir movies, and they're all like the most generic names, like Don't Look or like
2: Stop
1: Hangman.
2: Yeah.
1: And I never remember if I've seen them or not because all the descriptions are also the same, so it's great to have Letterboxd to look back and like, oh yeah, I saw that one.
2: I can see the value in doing something like that.
1: It's great for movies, and then
2: won't catch me doing it.
1: But when people ask for movie recommendations too, it's a lot easier to go on Letterboxd and check out, well, what did I give 4.5 stars to 5 stars recently?
2: I think people should go to you for recommendations for sure. You are knowledgeable in many things.
1: I rewatched Aliens last night. Guess what? Holds up. Fantastic movie.
2: Great.
1: Have you seen the Alien franchise?
2: Not in a while, and probably not the entire thing.
1: When you were a child, because you're also a 90s kid.
2: I was.
1: Did it seem like Aliens, the creatures from the movie seem to be like very present in the pop culture.
2: Yeah. We would get little green alien dudes. Like that was a whole, that had a chokehold on us in the late 90s, I think. You know, the little green dudes.
1: I wonder if it was the X-Files that caused that.
2: That might have been. That might have been it.
1: I'm curious.
2: But I remember having little green alien like miniatures, and we would do nails and doodles, all sorts of stuff.
1: And then like on Fox, there was the alien autopsy special. Did you watch that?
2: No, I don't think my dad let me.
1: They used to show the wildest stuff on TV. Like it was like building explosions show and stuff like that.
2: Mythbusters, remember that?
1: Oh yeah, but that wasn't, that was for science.
2: It was for, it, yeah, definitely. For science and stuff.
1: Well, we'd love to hear from you. Text us 218-326-1234. What's some books that you've reread?
2: Or tell us an alien story.
1: Or
2: I'm
1: tell
2: game.
1: Us an alien story. Here we go. I've also reread War of the Worlds 3 times.
2: Ooh, that's a good that one book. To reread. Yeah, for so, sure.
1: If you've reread a book recently, do you reread or are you against it? We want to hear from both of you. 218-326-1234. Now it's time for Pick of 76. This week's Pick of 76 takes a look at the art pop group Spark's 6th studio album, Big Beat. The main members of the group are brothers Ron and Russell Mayall, who were originally associated with the 70s glam rock scene, but by now had found their own sound. To record Big Beat, they came back to the USA and tried to follow a more American sound. However, in true Spark's fashion, they couldn't help but mock the trends of the time. They take shots at masculinity, social climbers, and conformity on their most rocking album yet. The album wasn't a hit, and the band didn't think it was their true personality. However, there are quite a few defenders of Big Beat in the Sparks fan community, because the album is filled with catchy numbers and oftentimes clever lyrics.

0: All right, that was Sparks with I Want to Be Like Everybody Else from their album Big Beat, which is the pick of 76. And somebody yesterday told me, seemed very obscure, but what does this record say right here, Larissa?
1: K-A-X-E.
0: Yeah, we had the record.
1: Yeah, here. Take that.
0: Sparks Big Beat.
1: We've got it.
0: Have you heard of Sparks before?
1: No, I haven't.
0: Okay.
1: I'm always learning more every time I sit in with Andrew.
0: I got at least 8 of their albums, I think.
1: Ooh, okay.
0: And I didn't hear of them until Franz Ferdinand joined them to form Franz Ferdinand Sparks.
1: Ah.
0: And I saw them live. And they did their whole album that they did together. But they did 3 Franz Ferdinand songs and 3 Sparks songs in the set. And the Sparks songs blew me away.
1: Oh, wow.
0: And I've been a super fan ever since.
1: I'm happy for you.
0: So if you enjoy art pop,
1: dive in.
0: We were talking about rereading books and we got a text on the text line saying, I have been dipping my toe into rereading, too many books, so little time, and recently reread the original Hunger Games trilogy. Completely holds up and was fun to read as an adult.
1: All right.
0: Have you read the Hunger Games?
1: I did as a young adult. I think I bought the series and then I gave it to another friend to read, and I don't think I ever got it back.
0: I hate that. I gave a Sarah Silverman autobiography to somebody and I never got it back.
1: So if you're listening, book borrowers.
0: Book borrowing should be a crime.
1: At least book borrowing when never returning.
0: Yeah, that's what I meant.
1: Yeah.
0: You can borrow books.
1: That's book stealing, yeah. Actually.
0: It is. So that is a crime.
1: Stealing it is a crime. I don't know how seriously the officers will take us, but...
0: Bring back our books.
1: You can drop them off at 305 America Avenue during business hours.
0: That's Larissa Donovan. I'm Andrew DeZingle. 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
1: All right. 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
1: We're going to say no to those people. If they wanted to build a $4 or $5 million facility out in the industrial park that would maybe generate, you know, $150,000 to $200,000 a year in tax revenue, I don't know why we would say no to that.
2: One-year moratoria are the maximum permitted under state law, which defines large-scale data centers as greater than 25,000 square feet. The parameters of Bemidji's ordinance were also discussed during the meeting.
3: Data centers come in many different sizes, shapes, and forms, and what we're seeing in certain places is a move towards a more boutique-type solution.
2: That was Bemidji Mayor George Prince. Bemidji's planning board includes all members of the city council and decides matters related to planning and zoning ordinances. Bemidji joins a growing list of at least a dozen Minnesota communities to enact moratoria on data centers. Larissa Donovan, KAXE News.
4: The Grand Rapids City Council is ending a 0.5% sales tax imposed to fund improvements to Yanmar Arena. At its Monday night meeting, the council voted unanimously to end the tax at the end of the year. It was first imposed in April of 2023. Voters approved the local sales tax option in the 2022 midterms alongside a $5 million bond. City Administrator Tom Pagel says the maximum length of the tax would have been 7 years if the city did not collect enough to pay the bond and interest.
5: And what's exciting is that about 3 years and 9 months, this tax is actually going to end.
4: Councillor Molly McGregor says the ending tax shows a commitment to city residents. She says when she first ran for election in 2022, concerned voters didn't believe her when she promised that the tax would end.
6: And they said, no, it won't. And I said, well, it will. And it has. So I'm very happy that I could make at least one promise come true.
4: Yanmar Arena, formerly known as IRA Civic Center, hosts hockey games, concerts, trade shows, and other events. It underwent extensive renovations in 2022 and 2023, including a new roof and improvements to the ice rink, parking lot, and HVAC systems. The Minnesota Department of Natural Resources has found zebra mussels in two lakes on the Leech Lake Band of Ojibwe Reservation. The DNR on Tuesday reports Six Mile Lake near Bena and Little Wolf Lake near the city of Cass Lake are the two lakes affected. Staff with the Leech Lake Band of Ojibwe also discovered starry stonewort, an invasive algae species, in Six Mile Lake while conducting a snorkel search. Minnesota law requires boat owners to clean and drain their equipment regardless of the presence of aquatic invasive species in their area. The State Pollution Control Agency is seeking responses to a questionnaire about Minnesotans' fish consumption. The anonymous statewide survey aims to better understand people's possible exposures to environmental contaminants. Some contaminants, such as mercury, may accumulate in fish and the people who eat them. By determining the amount of fish consumed by Minnesotans, the agency hopes to establish the levels of contaminants that are safe for human consumption. The agency then acts accordingly to limit contaminants discharged into Minnesota waters. A link to the questionnaire is available at kaxe.org. KAXE is partnering with Lakeland PBS for legislative debates. The debates will air live the week of October 5th, and you can submit questions for candidates until October 1st by visiting lptv.org. That's it for the Up North Report from the KAXE News Desk. I'm Emma Crabb, telling the stories of northern Minnesota through local news.
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9: Hey, I was on there.
8: 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It is basically the fall season.
9: It's basically getting cold. There.
8: And so what kind of fall activities are you looking forward to this year, Larissa?
9: I'm looking forward, I had a lot of fun apple picking.

0: last fall. I went a little late last year because I tried to time it with the same time I needed to get pumpkins. That wasn't a great call of mine, but you know, live and learn.
1: What do you do with the apples?
0: I like making apple butter. That's a nice treat. I like gifting that to family and friends. And then also just your variety of apple focused desserts. I mean, we got apple crumble, apple crisp, apple pie, apple brown Betty. That might just be another word for apple. Apple crisp. I come to think of it, but you know, the sky's the limit.
1: Yeah. What about, do you ever dip apples in caramel?
0: You know, my kids like that. Mm. I find it a little, I feel like the apple is just so wonderful on itself, by itself. But, you know, cooking it with a little brown sugar and cinnamon just really, really is where it's at.
1: So you were a fan of that cereal, what was it? Oh, man. Where it was cinnamon and apple Cheerio type thing, but I don't think they were Cheerios.
0: Apple Jacks.
1: No, it was. They don't taste like apples. They famously do not taste like apples.
0: That's
1: so
0: right.
1: It's not that. That was their campaign. Apple Jacks doesn't taste like apples.
0: As much of a 90s kid as I am, I was never a cereal eater.
1: Oh, wow. So you never got any little cereal toys?
0: Well, my siblings would. I'd grab the I was the eldest. So
1: what were you eating for breakfast?
0: Toast.
1: Marmalade. Apples,
0: eggs,
1: perhaps?
0: Perhaps, yeah. I like a little cheese, fruit, and bread. That's my ideal breakfast.
1: Okay. Well, I loved the selection process of cereal when I was a kid. Of like, Rice Krispies or Cheerios or Cocoa Puffs. I think we're going Cocoa Puffs.
0: Cocoa Puffs. He's cuckoo for Cocoa Puffs.
1: But how about outdoor activities? Going to go see, do you have any special places you go to see the leaves change colors?
0: You know, our state parks are a great vantage point for that. Mm-hmm. I'm thinking I'm going to be heading up to Continental Divide this weekend up at Buena Vista. They're doing a little fall festival out there. So
1: okay.
0: And the Continental Divide is real, like probably the most interesting geography that we might have. I think it's pretty interesting geography right around here.
1: Yeah, it is interesting that we're like right on it.
0: Yeah.
1: Kind of thing.
0: Yeah.
1: So
0: where the river changes direction across the Great Divide, as the song goes.
1: How about leaf piling? Do you do that?
0: I did as a child, but I think my back is not in great shape.
1: Gosh, I hated using the rake. The rake is not a great tool, in my opinion.
0: Oh, I remember raking many leaves, and you know, as a child. But now I just kind of let the leaves just sit there. Mm-hmm. And deal with it in the spring. The lawn doesn't look any worse.
1: Did you ever jump in the leaf pile when you were a kid?
0: I did.
1: Yeah.
0: And then I'd find like spiders and bugs and would really get freaked out.
1: What kind of, like they got, so you weren't in fresh piles?
0: No.
1: Okay.
0: Yeah.
1: Well, that makes sense then.
0: Yeah.
1: I don't like the fall bugs. That's when the bugs get weird.
0: Yeah, the spiders are really trying to make a stand in the house at present.
1: I've got one in a light that was there one day and it's not there now, and I don't know where it went, and that scares me.
0: And your new kitty won't hunt them.
1: It was a bigger one. Yeah, my kitty I don't think is going to be very good at getting them.
0: Doesn't have the killer instinct.
1: She doesn't seem to show interest in getting the bugs. So we'll see how that goes. All right, coming up in a bit, we've got Area Voices, but right now we're going to hear a tune from a Minnesota artist. This is Catwalk with the song Open Your Eyes.

0: That was Minnesota artist Catwalk with the song Open Your Eyes here on KAXE. I'm Andrew DeZingle here with Larissa Donovan.
1: Hello.
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0: My name is Andrew DeZingle, and I'm the producer of Area Voices. The Grand Rapids Players present an original play called Frankenfelt, written by local playwright Joshua Cagle. He joins me today to talk about the origins of the project and what people can expect, and I'm also joined by two of the actors in the show as well.
1: I am Joshua Cagle. I am the writer and director of Frankenfelt.
2: I'm Fox Schneider, and I am Victor Frankenfelt.
3: And I am Holly Durfee. I play Miss Lewis and Lynn Darcy.
0: All right. So what is Frankenfelt?
1: So Frankenfelt is kind of my love story to really campy, cheesy, scary movies from way back when. So high school ventriloquist reading Frankenstein in school and decides he wants to create a puppet and bring it to life. So through experiments, the puppet comes to life and then shenanigans ensue, and Victor and friends must defeat the new creation.
0: When did you get this idea to start with?
1: It all started probably about 2 years ago while I was directing Dracula, a comedy of terrors. And in that show, there was a scene that involved puppetry, and I was like, puppets are fun. And I had to learn to make puppets, learn to work with puppets. And then from there, I was like, you know what? I should just write a show with a puppet. And then over the summer last year, the Players were looking for a proposal for an original show that would be about an hour long. And I developed this story originally for that. Mm. And then when I pitched it, they're like, hey, we kind of like what you did, but we want it longer and bigger. So I went back to writing it and turned it longer and bigger.
0: This is a question for Fox and Holly. I want to hear from both of you. When you auditioned for this show, how much did you know about what the show was going to be?
2: I knew a bit about the show because I read the script with Josh for the board. So I knew what I was getting into.
3: I did not read it. I am actually on the board with the Players, but I hadn't had a chance to read it yet. I had read the first couple pages. It's really funny. So I was really excited to get involved.
0: Josh, what's it like to, because you have experience writing plays from before. So Just curious of what that experience is like of from the writer's perspective of seeing something you wrote and people performing it on stage for you.
1: Honestly, it is really surreal to see what you wrote be portrayed on the stage. And I have an extra added bonus where I also get to direct it. So I get to make sure that the way that I wrote it is translated onto the stage. It's been super fun and I'm super proud. And there are times where I've even cried about it because it's been so like good and exactly what I was looking for. It's just an awesome, awesome experience.
0: So for Fox and Holly, each of you describe kind of in your own words the characters you're playing.
2: I think I would describe Victor as just like a high school kid that doesn't really fit in, and he kind of wants to be popular and cool.
3: So Miss Lewis is Victor's favorite teacher, his English teacher, and she's loosely based on Sherry Lewis. She's very just kind of quirky and fun. And then I also play Lynn Darcy, who is, she's a character. She's a local news host and really, really, really wants her own talk show. So she's pretty big and she's a lot of fun to play, which I enjoy.
0: This is an original play, so you have no comparison. People won't be making comparisons to other performances because this is an original show. So I'm curious for you two as actors, but having the writer there with you, what's it like kind of being the kind of creating these characters that people will know them as?
3: He wrote some really great descriptions as to what he wanted from these characters. As soon as I read Lynn's description, I knew exactly who she was. I knew that was one of the characters I would want to play. She's just very different. she's a lot. What about you, Fox?
2: Well, I think I'm just being myself a little bit, and then Josh tells me like what I can change and what I shouldn't to make it a little bit better.
0: So spooky season is upon us, and this show is going to be performed during the beginning of spooky season. Where are we rating on, like, the scare-o-meter for this show?
1: Oh, Jesus, scare-o-meter? when we get towards the end, it might be pushing a 6, maybe a 7 out of 10. But it stays pretty firmly in that 4 to 5, like, just really creepy as opposed to spooky.
0: And so the original Frankenstein has it's got a pretty big climactic scenes in it. Should we expect that for Frankenfeld?
1: Yeah, the climactic ending specifically is something. And I'm really excited to actually get all the pieces together for it. And it's an explosion of climactic energy. There's several fight scenes. I think, 4 total fight scenes? And just good, good fun.
3: He did a great job writing it. It's very funny. And yeah, it's been a joy.
0: A question about the Grand Rapids Players in general of looking to perform original plays from local authors. Can we talk about, do you guys know when that started with the Grand Rapids Players?
1: I think the first original one they did was John Schroeder's Closure, which was probably about 15 years ago at this point.
0: So how is it for you being a community theater enthusiast of being part of a group like the Grand Rapids Players, where there is a push to do original works, like not just going by the standby of people, classics that people may know, but bringing something brand new to the audiences?
3: Well, I think it's really fun that we're able to highlight the amount of talent that we do have in this, in Grand Rapids and the greater area of Grand Rapids. We have some amazing writers in this neck of the woods, and we're just really fortunate, I think, to have that. And for us to be able to display that is, you know, something beautiful.
0: And Josh, a chance of being a writer and getting a chance to not only submit a script, but them liking it so much that they ask, like, can you actually make it longer? That's got to feel good.
1: Yeah. So as mentioned before, I've written scripts before, but I was never the solo writer on any of those scripts. I always was a co-writer or co-adapter. So to have the first attempt at a script for me be like, yeah, I want more, really reinforce that this is something that I want to do and keep doing. And I don't know, it was a big confidence boost in me. There've been a couple rough spots as far as my theater stuff goes where I didn't perform as well as I could, or I got sick and had to drop out of performance and stuff like that. So it really reinforced that I am good at what I do, and just the confidence to keep doing it and just know that that was just a rough patch.
0: So performances are going on September 25th through October 4th. Where can people get tickets for Frankenfeld?
1: They can go right to the Grand Rapids Players website, grplayers.com, and there is a ticket link that will link you right to the Rife Center page. Otherwise, you can go to rifecenter.org and click on their events calendar and look for the dates of September 25th through October 4th and find tickets that way. Just speaking on getting to watch the characters be developed for the first time, I've gotten a chance to do that a couple times as far as characters go. And a really neat experience to know that you get to dictate kind of how people see this character in the future, if it goes on again. And people have that to go look back on and be like, hey, I like what they did and we're going to keep doing that. And that's just a fun thought to have, to know that you created a character.
0: Joshua Cagle, Holly Durfee, and Fox Schneider have been my guests today. Frankenfeld is going on September 25th through October 4th. 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

0: All right, that was Allison Russell with Rainbows from her new album In the Hour of Chaos. Here wrapping things up on the Wednesday morning show before we hand things over to our very own DJ Dang for Headwaters.
1: Yes, he's patiently waiting in the wings.
0: That's Larissa Donovan. I'm Andrew DeZingle. 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
0: We have a chance of showers today in the afternoon. Otherwise, it should be partly sunny. That sun's shining here in downtown Bemidji right now. Highs 65 to 70 with a calm wind. Tonight, chance of showers. Cloudy, lows near 50 with a light wind. And tomorrow, patchy fog early. Otherwise, mostly sunny. Tomorrow, highs 67 to 72. Now it's time for Headwaters.

Brennan Lee doing her version of Texas 1947. Oh, jump the end there. My bad, Brennan Lee. Texas 1947 was the name of the song off of a tribute record to Guy Clark called Old Number One Revisited. And it's a variety of artists each taking a song, doing his debut album, Old Number One by Guy Clark. And we heard Texas 1947. Brennan Lee before that. The birthday boy himself, born 101 years ago, B.B. King, born in 1925. It's his birthday today. We heard The Thrill Is Gone. Happy birthday, Mr. King. And before that, Casey Musgraves with Dry Spell. And LaPlante Road, local band with Hard Times. LaPlante Road features Emily LaPlante and Liz Ashworth. And they have a new record out called Finding Home, and we heard the song, their version of Hard Times. And KAXE is a sponsor of a community open house jam in Grand Rapids this Sunday, September 20th, from 2 to 7 p.m. at Rapids Brewing. The event honors four families whose musical traditions have long impacted the area, the LaPlante, Miletich, Downing, and Altman families. All pickers, musicians, singers, and observers are welcome to join in the afternoon for open jam sessions, storytelling, and community. Free and open to the public. Tune in Saturday morning at 9 a.m. for a special conversation with the families that are participating in this event ahead of the event. I'm DJ Dang. 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Sitting in for Kari Hedlund this Wednesday as she is down in Nashville at Americana Festival doing some work, interviewing musicians down there and checking out what's new and popping. Coming up on our show, we're going to hear from our album of the week by Ezra Collective, Alabama Shakes, Baby Rose, Devin Gilfillian, Pokey Lafarge has a new record out. Yay! We're going to get to all of it. But right now, we're going to hear a new tune by Willie Carlisle, who's a storyteller, troubadour, square dance caller, and he has a new double record out called The Universal Bubba that was produced by Tyler Childers. And you can read about this song at our Fresh Picks. Go to KAXE.org. And I believe Malachi Coons wrote about this song, Marlboro Vinyasa by Willie Carlisle.

He just might be the hardest working man in show business between the constant touring and never-ending album releases, two or three a year, every year for a couple, two, 3 years now, it seems like. That's Charlie Crockett off his most recent record, Clovis, Eagle and the Crow. And if you are on social media at all, this man's been getting into it with just about anybody he can pick a fight with, whether it's Paul Cawthon or Jack White. I don't know what you're doing, Charlie Crockett, because you don't need that social media attention to build your following. You're a great artist. Before that, Sarah Cahoon with her song Horse Runnin', and then a new single from Daniel Ponder off her upcoming album, Everything Has Changed. We heard Sun and Moon, and you can hear the music team talk about that song on our Spin That-ish show, where we talk about our favorite albums and songs. Malachi Coons, Kari Hedlund, and myself, DJ Dang, once a month get together and review the past month's favorite tunes. Spin That-ish. You can find that at KAXE.org. And before Daniel Ponder, we heard Willie Carlisle with his song Marlboro Vinyasa. I am DJ Dang. 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Tomorrow, Thursday, September 17th from 11 to 4 at Yanmar Arena in Grand Rapids. 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

Caribbean by slavery, and later immigrating to the UK in the 50s and 60s. That was part of the Windrush generation that really transformed English society in a huge way, both musically and otherwise, culturally. And Ezra Collective is reflecting that in 2026. We are going to hear the song The Last Stand, and this is definitely Caribbean influence, but with a London spin on it. This is a London Steppers style reggae tune. Ezra Collective, let us know what you think of the album. Text us at 218-326-1234.

Oh, yes, yes, all killer, no filler on that new record by the Alabama Shakes. I Must Be Dreaming is the name of the record, and Another Life is the song we just heard. Glad to have Alabama Shakes back with new recorded material and out in the world touring and playing it. Before that, out of New Orleans, we heard Amber with her song Until, and our album of the week here at KAXE by the Ezra Collective, we heard The Last Stand. Let us know what you think of that album. You can text us at 218-326-1234. I'm DJ Dang, filling in for Kari Hedlund today on Wednesday's Headwaters. Thank you so much for being here. Hope you're having a wonderful, beautifully sunny Wednesday morning. It is time for a slice of green cheese or daily trivia question. Be the first to call in with the correct answer, and we'll send you a coupon for a treat at an area business. Thanks goes out to today's sponsors, Singing Chihuahua Taco Truck in Grand Rapids, Cozy Cove Coffee Company in Hill City, and Natural Harvest Food Co-op in Virginia for making the daily slice of green cheese possible. If you've won sometime in the last 30 days, please hold your calls and give someone else a chance. Here is today's question. On this day in 1967, the debut album from the Jimi Hendrix Experience entered the Billboard charts for the next 106 weeks. Name either the drummer or the bassist of Hendrix's Jimi Hendrix Experience band. Hendrix also made his final public appearance on this day in 1970, playing live with Eric Burdon of the Animals. If you know the answer or you want to make a guess, call 218-326-1234. The question again is, on this day in 1967, the debut album from the Jimi Hendrix Experience entered the Billboard charts for the next 106 weeks. Wow. Name either the drummer or bassist of Hendrix's band. And also on this day in 1970, Jimi Hendrix made his final public appearance playing with Eric Burdon. Give us a call at 218-326-1234 with your guests. And in the meantime, we're going to hear one of the great songs off that record by the Jimi Hendrix Experience, The Wind Cries Mary.

That's a BBO Sound Machine with the new music called Burning in Lagos off their album Chopping Mountain. And before that, we heard The Wind Cries Mary by the Jimi Hendrix Experience. And we do have a winner for today's daily slice of green cheese. Buka from Pokegama Lake is going to Singing Chihuahua Taco Truck in Grand Rapids. And Buka correctly answered the question. On this day in 1967, the debut album from the Jimi Hendrix Experience entered the Billboard charts for the next 106 weeks. Name either the drummer or the bassist of Hendrix's band. And Jimi Hendrix also made his final public appearance on this day in 1970, playing along with Eric Burdon. And the two musicians' names were Mitchell and Noel Redding. They were the rhythm section in the Jimi Hendrix Experience. So shout out to Buka for getting that right. And you can listen weekday mornings around 9:45 for the Daily Slice of Green Cheese, and tune in Saturday nights from 7 to 9 for KAXE's popular Green Cheese Trivia Show. This week's host is Mike Spry. And our After Dark segment, which features music not normally played on KAXE, is always rolling out right after Green Cheese from 9 to midnight. And this week we're having a bit of a Rochambeau or a thumb wrestling contest to see who gets to host the show. So it's TBD, undecided at this point. It could be DJ Ben Frankenstein with an electronica set, or it could be a world music set from Tom Cobb. We're waiting to finalize that. I'm DJ Dang. We're going to get one more song in here before the top of the hour. This is Devin Gilfillian off his new record.

Devin Gilfillian off his new record, Time Will Tell. We heard the song IRL in Real Life. This is 91.7 KAXE Grand Rapids, 90.5 KBXE Bagley Bemidji, 89.9 Brainerd, and on your smart speakers, celebrating 50 years of people-powered radio in northern Minnesota. 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Good morning. My name is DJ Dang. 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Thanks for your patience. Weather in the listening region right now, it is sunny and warm. There's a chance of showers later in the afternoon, but we could see highs up around 70 and calm winds. Tonight, the chance of showers continues. Cloudy, lows near 50, light winds. And Thursday, patchy fog early. Mostly sunny, high 67 to 72, overnight lows in the mid to upper 40s. And Friday, a chance of showers, mostly cloudy, temps in the mid 60s. Our KAXE question of the week is, what's the best thing you've ever found at a rummage sale? Text us at 218-326-1234. And KAXE is a sponsor of a community open house jam in Grand Rapids on Sunday, September 20th from 2 to 7 p.m. at Rapids Brewing. The event honors four families whose musical traditions have long impacted the area, the LaPlante, Militich, Downing, and Altman families. All pickers, musicians, singers, and observers are welcome to join in the afternoon for open jam sessions, storytelling, and community. Free and open to all. And you can tune in Saturday morning at 9 a.m. for a special conversation with some of the families involved ahead of the event. And in honor of that event coming up, we're going to hear something from Sam Militich. This is a record he did about 7 years ago called Peasants with Torches, which reflected his Eastern European heritage. And we're going to hear the song Peasants Night Out.

New music from Tao, formerly of Tao and the Get Down, Stay Down. She did that song with Nico Case guesting on vocals. The song is Catch as Catch Can. Before that, Pearl and the Oysters with Doom Mood. Brand new music from Pokey Lafarge, Rent Money, off his album of the same name. And Sam Miletich started that set off with Peasants Night Out. 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I'm your host, DJ Dang, and the name of this show is Headwaters. 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Happy Dancing Turtle welcomes you to explore their garden at their campus near Pine River tomorrow, Thursday, September 17th from 1 to 4. Learn how their team is preparing for winter and get ideas to maximize your own soil health. You can also simply enjoy the season's last hurrah of colorful flowers. That sounds fantastic. Filling in for Kari Hedlund today, she is at Americana Fest down in Nashville, checking out new music and interviewing artists. And we are going to play a song by Alaska. Their singer, Justine Frischman, was born on this day in 1969. And we're going to hear a tune recommended to me by Andrew DeZingle. This is called Connection.

The one and only T-Rex featuring Mark Bolan on guitar and vocals there. Tragically passed away on this day in 1979. But we are so grateful for all the music that Mark Bolan and T-Rex shared with us. Before T-Rex, we heard Valerie June. She's got a bunch of singles that have been out in the last 6, 7, 8 months. And I think they're being released as an EP. Maybe yesterday that EP came out, but highly recommended. If you're not in love with Valerie June's music, ooh, you should really give it a shot because she's incredible. We heard the old blue standard, Rollin' and Tumblin' by Valerie June. Caroline Rose with Yip Yip Yow, and celebrating the birthday of Justine Frischman, the singer of Elastica, we heard Connection. I'm DJ Dang, and this is Headwaters on People Powered Radio KAXE. Thank you so much for listening. 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Experience wild beauty, the botanical art of the Eloise Butler Wildflower Garden, Florilegium, on display beginning September 26th. Visitors of all ages can explore botanical watercolor paintings, contribute to a collaborative garden mural, learn to draw plants, and view specimens collected by Eloise Butler for the University of Minnesota Herbarium. Ooh, lots of new words in this one. For more information, you can go to thebellmuseum.umn.edu. Got about a half hour left in the set here until World Cafe comes up at 11 a.m. until 1 p.m. And then at 1 o'clock, your volunteer on the river hosts are Annie Lou and Nelson, always doing great music until 4 p.m. And tonight, out of the KAXE studios alongside the banks of the Mississippi River in Grand Rapids, will be DJ DeMurf bringing you excellent tunes from 7 o'clock until 10 tonight. There's a candidate forum for Crow Wing County Commissioner Districts 3 and 4 on Thursday,

cidade. Primeiro.

That is a Brazilian supergroup featuring Arnaldo Antunes, Marisha Monte, and Carlinhos Brown. They call themselves Tribalistas, and we heard the title track of their record, Tribalistas, right there. Before that tune, we heard a new record put out by Sub Pop Records in Seattle. That's a benefit for Mutual Aid in Minneapolis. The record's called Maximum Minnesota, and it's helping out the response to the raids that have been happening down there all year long. That was the Downtown Boys, and we heard their version of the Replacements song, Can't Hardly Wait. Before that, Baby Rose with But Never Mind, and Big Benny Bailey started that set out with Ain't No Getting Rid of Me Yet. I'm DJ Dang. 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The Sugar Hill Gang introduced the world to hip-hop with their single, Rapper's Delight, opening up with the now classic lyric, I said hip-hop, the hippie to the hippie to the hip-hop, and you don't stop. The track riffs off of the upbeat bass line from Sheik's Good Times and features Wonder Mike, Big Bank Hank, and Master G on vocals. And the track was not the first rap record by a long shot. There were quite a few that came out before that, but it was the first one to popularize the genre on a global level, landing in the U.S. top 40 and the top 10 in the U.K., Canada, and across Europe. And it has been since added to the Library of Congress's National Recording Registry. What do you think we're going to hear right now? That's right. You are correct. This is Rapper's Delight by the Sugar Hill Gang.

closing today's Headwaters Set Out with Nicholas Payton and Butcher Brown. Doing a tribute to Miles Davis and John Coltrane. We're hearing the song Pursuance right now. Before that, we heard a brand new single from Meals, Lonely USA, Jake Blount with Didn't It Rain, and the one and only Sugar Hill Gang with Rapper's Delight. This is 91.7 KAXE Grand Rapids, 90.5 KPXE Bagley Bemidji, 89.9 Brainerd, and

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Coming up in a few seconds here will be the World Cafe, and at 1 o'clock, your volunteer on the river hosts are Nelson and Annie Lou. And tonight from 7 to 10, your volunteer on the river host is DJ DeMurph.

0: Maybe there's an album you remember hearing for the first time that felt like it opened up a whole world of what music could be. For World Cafe correspondent John Morrison, one of those was DJ Shadow's 1996 debut studio album, Introducing.
1: I was 16 years old, and as like a young beat maker and like wannabe like bedroom DJ, hearing this, it just blew me away. I was like, yo, how did this dude make this?
0: Coming up on A New Culture Corner, John Morrison talks about how DJ Shadow made that album and about the variety of samples he combined.
1: It's really a collage of sounds, but also a collage of cultures, a collage of different moments in time. A drum will come from the 60s, a horn will come from the 80s.
0: We're talking DJ Shadow's Introducing today. I'm Raina Duras, and this is World Cafe.
2: For KAXE News, I'm Emma Crabb with the Up North Report. Staffers for the city of Bemidji have 1 year to craft an ordinance specific to data center development after the planning board passed a moratorium. Larissa Donovan has more.
3: The 6-1 vote Monday was the final action for a 1-year moratorium on data centers exceeding 10,000 square feet within Bemidji city limits. It also extends to crypto mining facilities of any size. Movement toward a moratorium began several months after an inaccurate news report listed Bemidji as the site of a planned data center. Data centers smaller than 10,000 square feet would still be permitted under the moratorium. Albany Communications has a server room on its campus that acts as a small data center. Ward 3 Councilmember Mark Dickinson was the sole vote against, saying putting up barriers to development was not in Bemidji's interest.
4: We're going to say no to those people. If they wanted to build a $4 or $5 million facility out in the industrial park that would maybe generate, you know, $150,000 to $200,000 a year in tax revenue, I don't know why we would say no to that.
3: 1 year moratoria are the maximum permitted under state law, which defines large-scale data centers as greater than 25,000 square feet. The parameters of Bemidji's ordinance were also discussed during the meeting.
5: Data centers come in many different sizes, shapes, and forms, and what we're seeing in certain places is a move towards a more boutique-type solution.
3: That was Bemidji Mayor George Prince. Bemidji's planning board includes all members of the city council and decides matters related to planning and zoning ordinances. Bemidji joins a growing list of at least a dozen Minnesota communities to enact moratoria on data centers. Larissa Donovan, KAXE News.
2: The Grand Rapids City Council is ending a 0.5% sales tax imposed to fund improvements to Yanmar Arena. At its Monday night meeting, the council voted unanimously to end the tax at the end of the year. It was first imposed in April of 2023. Voters approved the local sales tax option in the 2022 midterms alongside a $5 million bond. City Administrator Tom Pagel says the maximum length of the tax would have been 7 years if the city did not collect enough to pay the bond and interest.
6: And what's exciting is that about 3 years and 9 months, this tax is actually going to end.
2: Councillor Molly McGregor says the ending tax shows a commitment to city residents. She says when she first ran for election in 2022, concerned voters didn't believe her when she promised that the tax would end.
7: And they said, no, it won't. And I said, well, it will. And it has. So I'm very happy that I could make at least one promise come true.
2: Yanmar Arena, formerly known as IRA Civic Center, hosts hockey games, concerts, trade shows, and other events. It underwent extensive renovations in 2022 and 2023, including a new roof and improvements to the ice rink, parking lot, and HVAC systems. The Minnesota Department of Natural Resources has found zebra mussels in two lakes on the Leech Lake Band of Ojibwe Reservation. The DNR on Tuesday reports Six Mile Lake near Bena

0: and Little Wolf Lake near the city of Cass Lake are the two lakes affected. Staff with the Leech Lake Band of Ojibwe also discovered starry stonewort, an invasive algae species, in Six Mile Lake while conducting a snorkel search. Minnesota law requires boat owners to clean and drain their equipment regardless of the presence of aquatic invasive species in their area. The State Pollution Control Agency is seeking responses to a questionnaire about Minnesotans' fish consumption. The anonymous statewide survey aims to better understand people's possible exposures to environmental contaminants. Some contaminants, such as mercury, may accumulate in fish and the people who eat them. By determining the amount of fish consumed by Minnesotans, the agency hopes to establish the levels of contaminants that are safe for human consumption. The agency then acts accordingly to limit contaminants discharged into Minnesota waters. A link to the questionnaire is available at kaxe.org. KAXE is partnering with Lakeland PBS for legislative debates. The debates will air live the week of October 5th, and you can submit questions for candidates until October 1st by visiting lptv.org. That's it for the Up North Report from the KAXE News Desk. I'm Emma Crabb, telling the stories of northern Minnesota through local news.
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2: You're listening to World Cafe. Raina Duras with you, with correspondent John Morrison coming by in just a bit to talk about sampling genius DJ Shadow, which got me thinking about other artists who are masters at putting together samples. And one of the groups that immediately came to mind for me was The Avalanches. It's one of my favorites of theirs. It's Frontier Psychiatrist.
3: Is Dexter ill? Is Dexter ill today?
4: Mr. Kirk, Dexter's in school.
5: I'm afraid he's not, Miss Fishmore. Dexter's truancy problem is way out of hand. The Baltimore County School Board have decided to expel Dexter from the entire public school system.
4: Oh, Mr. Kirk, I'm as upset as you to learn Dexter's truancy. But surely expulsion is not the answer.
5: I'm afraid expulsion is the only answer. It's the opinion of the entire staff that Dexter is criminally insane.

0: That boy needs therapy.
1: Psychosomatic.
0: That boy needs therapy.
1: Purely psychosomatic.
0: That boy needs therapy.
1: Lying down on the couch.
2: Well, what does that mean?
1: You're a nut. You're crazy in the coconut.
2: What does that mean?
0: That boy needs therapy.
2: I'm gonna kill you.
0: That boy needs therapy.
2: Pranikazoo, let's have it, you. Now when I count three.
0: That boy needs therapy.
3: He was white as a sheet.
4: And he also made false teeth.

0: avalanche is above, business continues below.
1: Did I ever tell you the story about
2: cowboys?

0: psychosomatic.
1: That boy needs therapy.
0: Purely psychosomatic.
1: That boy needs therapy.
0: Lie down on the couch.
2: What does that mean?
0: You're a nut. You're crazy in the coconut.
2: What does that mean?
1: That boy needs therapy.
2: I'm gonna kill you.
1: That boy needs therapy.
2: Granny Gazoo, let's have a chew. I wanna count three.
1: That boy needs therapy.
3: He was white as a sheet.
4: And he also made false teeth.

0: That is new, the Womack Sisters, If I Let You. The Culture Corner with John Morrison coming up in just a minute here on World Cafe.
1: Good morning. 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My name is Dan Gannon. 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
0: This is World Cafe. I'm Raina Duras, joined by John Morrison. John Morrison is a writer, podcast host, and the host of Culture Cipher Radio on WXPN in Philadelphia, where we make World Cafe. Every month he joins me for the Culture Corner. It's always a pleasure to have you here, John. How are you?
2: I'm good.
0: Good. What are we going to listen to today?
2: Okay, so today I want to talk about a record that is very close to my heart as a DJ, as a sampling artist. It's an instrumental hip hop record. It's Introducing from 1996 by DJ Shadow.
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8: Just your favorite DJ.
0: You said this album from DJ Shadow is close to your heart. Take us back to 1996 when you first heard this album. What did you think of it? What made it so special for you?
2: Yeah, so I was in high school when this record came out way back in 1996. And first impressions, I remember being blown away by the depth and complexity of this record. Everything that you hear, with the exception of like one small vocal, but everything that you hear is a sample, right? So drums, hi-hats, kick, snare, you know, every keyboard part, every string, you know, every vocal harmony. It's a collage of, you know, an estimated hundreds and hundreds of records. And people had done that before in a way, you know what I mean? Like every hip hop record just about up to that point was produced in kind of the same way. But the way he pulled all of this together, the fluidity of the arrangements, you have like time signature changes and like big soft sections with like orchestral parts, but then, you know, like real funky, like heavy parts. So I was 16 years old, and as like a young beat maker and like wannabe like bedroom DJ, hearing this, it just blew me away. I was like, yo, how did this dude make this? And it made me want to investigate sound more, you know, knowing that, you know, he was kind of doing the same thing that I was doing, but like a world away, and like the technical skill required to do this. Yeah, it just made me want to dig into sound and records like even more.
0: I always love when you paint the picture of little John listening to records in his
2: For
0: room.
2: Sure.
0: It's so cute.
2: Yeah.
0: Tell me about Building Steam with a Grain of Salt and what we're going to hear.
2: Yeah, Building Steam is the first like song that you hear on Introducing, other than the intro that you hear like the very beginning. But it's a beautiful, like dark, melancholy song. It has that iconic piano melody, but then like the big like dramatic chords, but then he puts he programs a drum solo in the middle of the song, which 30 years later I'm still not 100% sure how he did that, you know what I mean? And I've been programming drum machines since I was like 10.
0: Why is it so complicated? What's so weird about it?
2: So from what I understand, he's been doing like for like the 30th anniversary, he's been doing like Instagram reels where he pulls out like the original machine, the MPC 3000 that he used to make this. And he's been going through like the samples and stuff. And it, from what I can tell, he chopped up the drums but then it's like not even like a full kick, a full snare. He's chopping like the sound in between the hits being played. But then he, and this is speculation based on what I hear and what I saw, you know, through like his Instagram reels and stuff. It feels like he's like reprogramming all of these little like incremental, you know, instances of sound. You know what I mean?
0: That
2: it's
0: so
2: not
0: cool.
2: Just like boom, pow. It's just like these little like micro chops that he's just like rearranging, and he programs them into a drum solo, and it's just wild. It's like, yo, like how did you do this? How did you have the patience to sit and do this? Sitting and playing drums is, you know, it's like it's different.
0: It's
2: like
0: very
2: you just
0: different.
2: Sit, yeah, you just sit and play something, but to spend hours meticulously chopping up a drum break from a record. And then to rearrange it into something else, that's no easy task. Like nothing on this record was simple.
0: Yeah.
2: You know, as far as like the approach to, you know, how you put it all together.
0: That makes my head hurt.
2: Yeah, it's wild when you think about it.
0: We're going to hear it. This is DJ Shadow, Building Steam with a Grain of Salt on World Cafe.
3: Producing

0: DJ Shadow, building steam with a grain of salt from his 1996 album, Introducing. It's World Cafe. I'm Marina Duras, talking about that album today with John Morrison on the Culture Corner. When most people think of hip-hop, they think of rap, I think. But yeah. Earlier you referred to Introducing as an instrumental album. Could you talk about the concept of instrumental hip-hop and Introducing's place in that kind of subgenre, I guess you could call it?
1: Yeah, for sure. So instrumental hip-hop is really just hip-hop music that stands on its own without the aid of a voice or a rapper. So this subgenre within hip-hop music has a lineage, you know, before Introducing, of course. In the 80s, rap groups would have, you know, an album, 10 or 12 songs, and they would have one song where the DJ would just, like, make a beat and then scratch, like a scratch solo. So they called it like a DJ cut. But then in further towards like the late 80s, early 90s, you had producers like Mark the 45 King, you know, the Automator, Dan Nakamura, who would make these fully formed compositions that were, you know, sampled from breakbeats, sampling strings or guitars or whatever. But the intention wasn't for somebody to rap over it. The intention was for it to be listened to.
0: Like it stands alone.
1: Yeah, yeah. In and of itself. So Shadow, a lot of the critical discourse around this record when it came out, especially like from rock critics, kind of like distanced this album from hip hop. Like, oh, this is something else, which it was very forward thinking. But it absolutely comes out of like a hip hop lineage. Like this is something that couldn't have been made had it not been for the decades prior of DJ culture, you know, the culture of like digging for breaks, sampling, that whole thing. So it's, you know, instrumental hip hop as it would develop after Introducing, you know, is connected to all of that stuff that came, you know, in the 70s with DJs playing breaks and in the 80s and, you know, all of that stuff. It's all like a continuum. Introducing, in my opinion, is a standout in that tradition.
0: Right.
1: But it's not divorced from the tradition.
0: Yeah. Tell us about the number song. That's what we're going to hear next.
1: Yeah. The number song, maybe the most like fun on this album. A lot of this is dark. It's heavy music, like head music. But the number song is up-tempo. Shadow's doing the thing that, like, Public Enemy used to do or like, rap groups would do back in the day where they would sample somebody counting, like, one, two, and like, throw that, you know, into the mix. But he's taking it to, like, extremes, you know, with like, the counting and the cuts and also the changes in the arrangement. It's just a big, energetic, funky song that is connected to all of this, you know, stuff that we're talking about, like DJ culture. It feels like a live DJ mix, but he put it together with samples.
0: Here we go. The number song from DJ Shadow on World Cafe.
2: One, two, three, four, five. Breakdown, baby.

0: This is World Cafe. I'm Raina Duras. I'm here with John Morrison on the Culture Corner on World Cafe. We're talking about DJ Shadow's album Introducing, which turns 30 years old this month. You just heard the number song from that album. When DJ Shadow released Introducing in 1996, it was considered a big leap forward in sample-based music. Can you talk about the sample sources that Shadow is using here and how he uses them together?
1: Yeah. So I'm not 100% sure what Shadow cleared legally on this record.
0: Well, there's like so many samples on it.
1: How could you?
0: You'd be stuck in like bureaucracy for decades.
1: For sure. So, I won't name the... Like, oh, he got this from here. Right. He got that from there. And also, that's kind of like low key against the rules.
0: It's kind of an unspoken.
1: It's a thing. It's definitely a thing. There's been like Twitter discourse, but even before Twitter existed, that was a thing. So I'm not sure of what was cleared. But what I will say is that once this record came out, people immediately started cataloging what he was using. You know what I mean? And there was this kind of collective effort in the culture. And this had been done with other records, too. You know what I mean? But there was this collective effort in the culture to understand, like, where all of this stuff came from. Because you could hear that it was, like, a lot of source material being used. So all of this stuff is documented. You can find it online. You can literally Google Introducing Samples and a list will pop up. If you look at that list, there's jazz, psychedelic rock, film soundtracks, a very famous heavy metal band that literally everybody on the planet knows, funk, soul, everything. And a lot of these different elements and different genres are playing together within a song. You know, the horns will be from a funk record. The keyboards will be from some like European folk record. You know what I mean? So
0: yeah.
1: It's really... A collage of sounds, but also a collage of cultures, a collage of different moments in time. A drum will come from the 60s. A horn will come from the 80s. You know what I mean?
0: So it's kind of profound and beautiful when you explain it like that.
1: Yeah. He's really, like when you listen to it and understand where this stuff is coming from, like if you get, you look at the list or if you know records a little bit, you see like, oh, this guy's making all of these different cultures and musical styles and eras kind of dance together. But it all feels, like a complete composition in and of itself.
0: Yeah. The last song you're going to play for us is Midnight in a Perfect World, DJ Shadow. What do you want to tell us about this before we hear it?
1: Yeah. Midnight in a Perfect World is kind of the heart of this record. It starts with a vocal sample from one of my favorite rap groups, Organized Confusion. It starts off as kind of like insight, foresight, more sight. The clock on the wall reads a quarter past midnight. And it like sets the tone that way. And then this beautiful electric piano sample comes in. But this song also has vocal harmonies. It's just beautiful. It sounds like you're like driving on the highway in the middle of the night. You know what I mean? It has so much, as the kids say, like aura to it. You know what I mean? It has a mysterious feel to it. And it reminds me of the power that instrumental hip hop and hip hop music in general has to capture emotion. You know what I mean? We kind of think of hip hop and we think of like energy. We think of, political commentary, like whatever, social commentary. This record reminds me that you can make a beat and it can express like a whole world of emotion.
0: Mm. On World Cafe, DJ Shadow, Midnight in a Perfect World.
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1: Released in 1996 on DJ Shadow's album Introducing, that was Midnight in a Perfect World. You're listening to World Cafe. I'm Rena Duris. I'm here with John Morrison on the Culture Corner. Been talking about that album. John, compared to 30 years ago when it was released, how does Introducing sound to you now? If you put it on today, how does it sound to your ears in 2026? And why is it so significant?
2: Yeah. Introducing, listening to it now, it feels very familiar. But it still sounds fresh. You know, this is a record that, as a DJ, as a producer, I've studied for many years. I was one of those people on like message boards in the 2000s trying to like figure out what samples were used. And you know, it still has a little mystery to it. You know what I mean? Like when we talk about, the drum solo on, Building Steam, I still don't know exactly how he did that. You know what I mean? So I think it's a gift to be a music maker who knows a little bit about records, but still hear something that I heard 30 years ago and still be like, oh, there's still like little points of the unknown within this music. But I think that, you know, outside of my own personal experience with this record, I think that the legacy of this album, if I could like sum it up, I would say that you listen to this record and, you know, maybe you want to look up that list that I talked about, you know, of the sample sources. And you really understand that hip hop music and DJ culture, it's all about like making something out of like unlikely sources, right? There's so much music packed into this one particular album, so many moments in time, so many styles, all of that stuff. It really illustrates how hip hop and this record in particular is just greater than the sum of its parts. You know, it contains multitudes, as people say.
1: Yeah. I need to go listen to it all, like, right now.
2: Yeah, absolutely.
1: Also, I feel like I'm going to be, like, listening to every detail now, like a scavenger hunt.
2: And listen in headphones, too.
1: Yeah, absolutely.
2: Yeah.
1: John, thank you so much.
2: Thank you, Raina.
1: We were talking about DJ Shadow's album, Introducing, came out in 1996. John Morrison is a writer, podcast host, and the host of Culture Cypher Radio on WXPN in Philadelphia, where we make World Cafe. He joins me every month for the Culture Corner. I'm Rena Duris, back in a moment with more World Cafe.
3: 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Coming up at 1 o'clock, your volunteer on the river hosts are Nelson and Annie Lou, and tonight from 7 to 10, it's DJ DeMurph. Now back to the World Cafe.
1: 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Search World Cafe, Words and Music. We were talking about DJ Shadow and his groundbreaking work with samples. Here's another group who did a lot of sampling. The one you might recognize most easily in here is from Lou Reed's Walk on the Wild Side. It's A Tribe Called Quest. Can I Kick It?

0: Arlo Parks, Two-Sided. And that's it for this hour of World Cafe. Thanks again to our correspondent, John Morrison, for the Culture Corner segment you heard earlier. And thanks to World Cafe senior producer, Kimberly Junod, for her work on that session. Thanks also to our affiliate stations across the country who bring this show to you. We produce it at WXPN at the University of Pennsylvania in Philadelphia. I'm Raina Duras. Thanks for listening to World Cafe from NPR.
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2: 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Hope you're having a wonderful day. Thanks for being here. My name is Dan Gannon. We'll take a look at weather in the listening region today. So chance of showers in the afternoon, but mostly sunny. Highs 65 to 70, calm winds. Tonight, chance of showers, cloudy, lows near 50 with light winds, and Thursday, patchy fog early, mostly sunny, highs 67 to 72, overnight lows in the mid to upper 40s, and Friday, a chance of showers, mostly cloudy, temps in the mid 60s. Our KAXE question of the week is, what's the best thing you've ever found at a rummage sale? You can text us your answer at 218-326-1234. And KAXE is a sponsor of a community open house jam in Grand Rapids on Sunday, September 20th from 2 to 7 p.m. at Rapids Brewing. The event honors four families whose musical traditions have long impacted the area, the LaPlante, Militich, Downing, and Altman families. All pickers, musicians, singers, and observers are welcome to join in the afternoon for open jam sessions, storytelling, and community. Free and open to all. Tune in Saturday at 9 a.m. for a special conversation with the families ahead of the event. Coming up at 1 o'clock today, your volunteer on the river hosts are Annie Lou and Nelson until 4 o'clock. And tonight from 7 to 10, your volunteer on the river host is DJ DeMurph. Now let's get you back to the World Cafe.
0: This band got the hang out of the group chat. All right, we'll tell you a bit more about this new group called Untitled Halo. And you'll hear this new song from them coming up.

0: All those tunes and more on the way. I'm Raina Duris, and this is World Cafe.
1: This is the set list on KAXE, where we highlight live music around the area for the upcoming week. I'm Malachi Coons. We are featuring three shows Friday through Sunday, September 18th through the 20th in Bemidji and Grand Rapids. You can catch long-running folk rock band known only locally at Bridget's in Bemidji Friday at 6 p.m. With roots going back to the 70s, they are led by Christy Miller with a rotating lineup of musicians, often featuring Gary Brusty, Eric Carlson, Mauro Gutierrez, and more, melding different generations of the Bemidji music scene. On Saturday, Brothers Burn Mountain and Tattletale are playing Bumpy's Place in Grand Rapids for the 38 Garage Sales. The blues, folk, and psychedelic rock fusing duo Brothers Burn Mountain play at 3 p.m. They are known for their drum-heavy and improvisational sound. Later in the evening, a trimmed-down version of Ethio jazz band Tattletale are playing at 6:30. The group have made a name for their live shows with global funk, jazz, and jam, and this Saturday, they'll play as a quartet of Josh Parlani on guitar, McKeon Hugh Roberts on bass, Don Vidal on sax, and Dane Tudors on drums. Finally, there is a KAXE-sponsored community open jam in Grand Rapids this Sunday at Rapids Brewing from 2 to 7 p.m. The event will celebrate the musical contributions of four families to the local scene, the LaPlantes, Milkshes, Downings, and Altmans, and it's open to any pickers and players and observers. It's this Sunday in Grand Rapids. Do you have information on concerts in your area? Email music at kaxe.org. The set list is made possible by the Arts and Cultural Heritage Fund. 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
0: 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Here's Joan Osborne, Right Hand Man.

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1: 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And we'd like to thank the Itasca Unitarian Fellowship in Grand Rapids, a welcoming community for those engaged in the spiritual journey of life. 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Coming up Friday night, known only locally, we'll be performing at Bridget's Pub in Bemidji. That begins at 6 p.m. Now back to the World Cafe.
0: If you listen to this show for long enough, you'll get to hear bands grow up as they keep on coming back to visit World Cafe. One great example of that is your first band you're going to hear on Live from the Archives today. I'm Raina Duras, pulling out one of the many live tracks in our vault from Dawes. Dawes are a longtime cafe favorite. This one's from way back. They came by the cafe in 2011 to talk about their second album, Nothing Is Wrong. They performed a few of the tunes from that record in front of a live World Cafe audience. This is the song they closed out their set with, Dawes, Fire Away.

0: Always feels good to hear that song. The Water Boys, The Hole of the Moon. One of the year's big bands to watch is next on World Cafe.
1: 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The 5th Annual Blade Recovery Walk is Thursday, September 17th from 4:30 to 6:30 at Kiwanis Park in Brainerd. 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Now let's get you back to the World Cafe.
0: Hey, it's Raina Duris coming to you from Philadelphia, where we make World Cafe and where a lot of great music is coming from at the moment. Real thriving indie scene here. And if you ask anyone around the World Cafe offices right now, they will tell you that the next band is the one to watch. They are the next big thing and they are rising fast. Out of Philly, it's Sam and Louise Sullivan, After All These Years.

Macca every night on World Cafe. Now, over the last year or two, Geese has become one of the biggest rock bands going thanks to their album Getting Killed. But if you go a little further back in their catalog, they almost sound like a totally different band. First, I'm going to play you a bit of a Geese song from Getting Killed, one that I played a lot on this show, 100 Horses. Okay, that's 100 Horses from the most recent Geese album. Going back to the previous one now, their album 3D Country from 2023, what do you think? Does this sound like the same band to you? To me, it feels like a completely different vibe. It's Geese, Cowboy Nudes.

0: 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And thank you. Welcome to On the River. I'm Annie Liu, your volunteer host. Let's take a look at our regional weather forecast. It'll be partly sunny this afternoon with a chance of showers. Highs 67 to 70 degrees with calm winds. The chance of showers will continue tonight with cloudy skies and lows near 50. Patchy fog on Thursday morning. Mostly sunny with highs 67 to 72. Overnight lows in the mid to upper 40s. And on Friday, a chance of showers. Mostly cloudy with temps in the mid-60s. Thanks for tuning in on this beautiful fall afternoon in northern Minnesota. There's been so much great new music out this year by established artists and by new emerging groups. We'll discover some of that great new music in the next 3 hours. I'll be your host for the first half of the show, and then Nelson will bring you up to 4 o'clock. The band Gorillaz released an album called The Mountain in February of this year, and here's the song, Orange County. You are on the river on KAXE, KBXE.
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Well, that's a mega sound. It's the single Supersize by Mega Sound, which is a sort of side project of Bad Bad Hats and Party Nails. The group said it was released, that song was released last month, just in time for the last parties of summer. Before that was New Energy by Austin indie pop duo Dorio. Oxford Drama with The Leader before that. And at the top of the set, we heard Orange County by Gorillaz from their 2026 album, The Mountain. This is KAXE, KBXE, and this is On the River with your volunteer host, Annie Lou. 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The Watermark Art Center's first poetry slam of the season is Thursday, September 24th at Fozzie's Barbecue in Bemidji. Music begins at 6 with poetry and performances at 7 o'clock. Find more information and register as a poet at watermarkartcenter.org. Meet the candidates running for Brainerd School Board at a forum on Thursday, September 24th at 6 p.m. at the Center for the Arts on the campus of Brainerd High School. 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Let's keep the energy up for this next set. R&B singer and songwriter Jill Scott has a new album out called To Whom This May Concern. The song called Be Great also features New Orleans artist Trombone Shorty. Here's Jill Scott with Be Great on KAXE, KBXE.

Liz Phair doing Polyester Bride from her 1998 album White Chocolate Space Egg. Liz Phair is playing at the Palace Theater in St. Paul tonight. It's 129 here at KAXE, KBXE. And if you're listening here in northern Minnesota, you could make that show if you jump in your car right now. Before Liz Phair, we heard the new single from dance wizard Sophie Tucker. The single is Boba. And Jill Scott teamed up with Trombone Shorty for the song Be Great from her new album, To Whom This May Concern. This is On the River on KAXE, KBXE, people-powered radio for northern Minnesota, and I'm your host, Annie Liu. 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A bit of tempo change coming up next. We're going to hear a new song by Beck and a song from an Austin, Texas band called Stalefish. But first is Jillian Welsh and David Rawlings with Empty Trainload of Sky.

Poor Gary. And it's true. Not a lot of boys being named Gary these days. That was the single from Stephen Wilson Jr. Before that, a single from a young Austin, Texas band, Stalefish, called Big Fan. Another single, this one the title track from the upcoming album Ride Lonesome from Beck, which will be released this Friday. And the set began with Empty Trainload of Sky by Gillian Welsh and David Rawlings. 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The February-March issue publishes the winners of their annual photo contest, which are also displayed at the Brainerd Lakes Regional Airport. Submissions accepted all year round at lakecountryjournal.com. The Minnesota DNR is asking the public for help collecting red pine cones and has increased its payment to $95 per bushel for clean, ripe, and closed cones. This year's crop is expected to be the best the state has seen in a decade. Cones will be ready for collection from early September through October. In a new requirement, collectors must register as a supplier before they can sell cones to the DNR. I'm Annie Liu, your musical host. So happy to be sharing music with you this afternoon. And more music coming your way, including a song about a funky car and a Japanese cover of a 1973 number one hit. But let's get this started with the London-based jazz hip-hop group Us Three and their song, Cool Cat.

Brooklyn-based band Surfboard with their song Candy from their album Reality Star. 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It's 2 minutes after 2 o'clock, and you are listening to On the River with your volunteer host, Annie Liu. Before Surfboard, we listened to the Japanese punk band Shonen Knife, covering the Carpenters' 1973 hit, Top of the World. That's from a 1994 compilation album called If I Were a Carpenter, featuring covers of the Carpenters' songs by many different artists. Shonen Knife's rendition was probably the standout on the album. Shonen Knife continues their punk rock ways, continuing to tour and make music. Elizabeth Cook sang a song about a funky El Camino, and really, is there any other kind of El Camino? At the top of the set was Cool Cat by Us Three. Us Three released that song along with a couple of other songs this past summer. It's time for the album of the week, Here Because of Hope by the band Ezra Collective. They believe you can learn a lot about the history of a people from the music they dance to, and this album explores dance music from reggae to calypso to afro beats. We'll listen to the soca inspired song Sweet Echo. Let us know what you think of our album of the week. Here's Sweet Echo by the Ezra Collective from our album of the week on KAXE KBXE.

That is such a great song from Danielle Pounder. That's Sun and Moon. There's a full album by Danielle Pounder coming out next month, and if that song is any indication, we are in for a musical treat. Before Sun and Moon, the Zawos Queens from Tanzania, who are Pendo and Leah Zawos, with the title track from their album Maisha. Their music incorporates traditional Wagogo styles along with electronic production. At the top of the hour, our album of the week, Here Because of Hope by Ezra Collective. We listened to the song Sweet Echo. Let us know what you think of our album of the week by texting 218-326-1234. 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I'm Annie Liu, and I've been your host for this portion of On the River to Noon on KAXE, KBXE. I've got a few more songs to share with you, and then Nelson will bring you up to 4 o'clock. These next songs will keep you moving. Here's British artist, I have to remember how to pronounce this, Alawiya, with her song Cairo FM from her album of 2026 called Zero.

That's Madeline Perreault from her 2004 album, Careless Love, with Dance Me to the End of Love. Before that, John Batiste with Freedom. And Annie Lou started her last set with Somewhere Else by Tomorrow, which is Norwegian vocalist Aurora and Tom Rowlands of the Chemical Brothers. This is KAXC's volunteer-curated and hosted genre mixing show, On the River. I'm Nelson, honored to be invited into your afternoon. We have some fun stuff coming up. A new collaboration between Steve Earle and Los Lobos, a new single by Minneapolis post-punkers Blimey, and something new from Manchester, England-based Americana band West Side Cowboy. 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Well, let's start off the music with a kinda crazy tune called Thread the Needle by Hoax. Then we'll hear Grupo Fantasma, then Angine de Poitrine. If you can make it through this next set, the rest of the show is going to be easy.

Well, congratulations on making it through that last set. That's as challenging as we're going to get this afternoon. We just heard Québécois experimental duo. Yes, that's just two people. Angine de Poitrine, whose guitarist plays a double neck. So that's a bass on the bottom. And the second neck, the higher one, is a custom microtonal fretted top neck. So that allows all those interesting sounds. Also, there's extensive use of a looper, which they play with a black and white polka dot painted bare feet. Angine de Poitrine has just blown up this year. Of the 43 shows they've scheduled between now and mid-December, all but four are sold out, including two sold-out nights at First Avenue. Annie Lou and I were lucky enough to see them at the Winnipeg Folk Festival this summer, and wow, live is even wilder than on record. We also heard Grupo Fantasma from their 2019 album American Music Volume 7 and started off with Hoax. 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I'm your volunteer host, Nelson. 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Ski Driver also arranges workshops for those interested in getting started with traditional style skijoring. 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If you're interested in connecting with KAXE listeners, call 218-326-1234 to learn about sponsorship opportunities. Big thanks goes out to all of our tunities. Big thanks goes out to all of our current business sponsors. The Bagley Public Library invites youth age 5 and older to explore the art of Jackson Pollock on Saturday, September 19th from 10 to noon. Kids should wear clothes that can get messy. All materials will be provided for this outdoor event. And now, back to our regularly scheduled nice music. Here's the new single from Steve Earle and Los Lobos.

If that slide guitar sounded familiar, maybe sort of like Beck? It's because it was. Mexican Institute of Sound there from their new record Ruido Tovar and Cumbia Beckiana featuring, well, Beck. Beck, Beck, Beck, Beck, Beck, Beck. This is 91.7 KAXE Grand Rapids, 90.5 KBXE Bagley Bemidji, 89.9 Brainerd, and on your smart speaker, celebrating 50 years of people-powered radio in northern Minnesota. 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Nelson with you on the river until 4 o'clock, and then today's news from NPR's All Things Considered. At 6, we'll hear the Canadian perspective with the CBC's As It Happens, and then back to music with the evening edition of On the River, tonight hosted by DJ DeMurph. Next up, song called it's a song called Vespa by the band Blimey. 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Here's that new single, Vespa. She's

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Well, live from the KBXE studios in Bemidji, Minnesota, near the headwaters of the Mississippi, this is People Powered Radio, and I'm your host, Nelson. Born this day in 1925, the King of the Blues, B.B. King, in the Delta, in Mississippi. B.B. cut his teeth in the Beale Street blues scene of Memphis, Tennessee. By the mid-50s, he was a star, playing 342 nights in 1956 and putting out three records. By the 60s, he'd crossed over to rock audiences, opening for the Rolling Stones' 1969 American tour. In 1970, he earned his first Grammy for the song The Thrill Is Gone, and he got another Grammy in 2000 for the album Riding with the King, his collaboration with one of the many, many guitarists for whom he was a huge influence. Well, that guitarist, Eric Clapton. From that record, here's Clapton, B.B. King, and B.B.'s beloved guitar, Lucille, with I Wanna Be.

We started that set with B.B. King, born this day in 1925, died 2015 at 89 years old. After B.B., we had Tina Rowan, Saharan Blues, from their latest release. We had the Minnesota classic, When You Were Mine, off Prince's Dirty Mind LP, and just heard Molly Tuttle from her acoustic version of the song Old Me, New Wig, and that's from the Little Miss Sunshine acoustic EP. This is KAXE Grand Rapids, KBXE Bagley Bemidji, People Power Radio from Northern Minnesota via the airwaves and the world via the magic of streaming. Shout out to listeners today in Park Rapids, in the Metro, in the Czech Republic, in Brooklyn, Kauai, up on Kamano Island in Washington, in North Carolina, down there in Austin, also in the Sonoran Desert. So glad you could all tune in. Northern Exposure to Lifelong Learning presents a program on Norwegian and Viking history Wednesday, September 23rd at the McIntosh Community Center. 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Well, special thanks today to my co-host Annie Lou, who did the first half of today's On the River program. You know, Annie Lou and I just love new music, even when it's from not-so-new artists. Next up, from his 20th album, Reel to Reel for Real, here's 79-year-old Ray Wiley Hubbard with Dog or Wolf.

painted on velvet, hanging at the bar here every night. It's good to be back again. Oh, me and my old friends, beneath the neon cross and a string of Christmas lights. Lola built this joint in '67.

That's the latest from Mitski. Nothing's About to Happen to Me. Name of the album came out in February. The song's called I'll Change for You. Before that, Hayes Carl singing Jesus and Elvis about a dive bar called Lala's. It's down on Burnett Avenue in Austin, Texas, and it opens in about 20 minutes. Stays open till 2 a.m. So if we all hustled up to the airports as soon as we get off the air here at 4, we could all fly down there. Still kept a couple of rounds tonight. First one's on me. More new music in there from West Side Cowboy from Manchester, England, but posing as Americanaanians in their song You Could Have Died There on the Dance Floor. And the old Snake Farm fan himself, Ray Wiley Hubbard, let us off. 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I'm Nelson, your host for the last couple of hours, thanking you for hanging out together.

We're going to wrap up this afternoon's tunage with a cover by Michelle and Dale Cello and Cat Power teaming up. After that, we'll hear a 1976 style reggae song from Max Romeo and the Upsetters. And we'll end off with a vintage sounding, but actually brand new music from the English band The Coral. Let's start, though, with 26-year-old Asher White. She began releasing music on Bandcamp when she was just 14, and this is from her 13th album called Love Aggregates. Here's My Day at the Casino. Cheers, y'all.

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1: 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I'm Jennifer Barr. 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
3: With today's headlines, I'm Zan Holston. From courthouse security to lake water quality and new fears about the fall harvest, here is what's happening around Minnesota.
4: We want to make sure our greater Minnesota courts are as safe as the metro courthouses are.
3: Minnesota's expanding security as threats to public officials reach from the state capitol to rural courthouses and judges' own homes. A year after deadly attacks targeted public officials in their homes, Minnesota is reassessing public official security at work and where they live. At this week's Capitol Security meeting in St. Paul, Chief Justice Natalie Hudson said threats to judges continue across the state, quote, with some regularity. Justice Hudson's new security order took effect statewide on September 1st. It bans weapons in court-occupied areas of public buildings, and judges can now receive reimbursement for home security expenses.
4: When you're here on the complex or you're here in our courthouses, you're actually, as a judge, relatively safe. It's when you go home.
3: Requests for grants for courthouse security upgrades already exceed the $4 million fund by $1 million. At the state capitol, upgrades include turnstiles, cameras, portable screening, and a second canine team. Minnesota is suing to stop a new federal immigration rule before it takes effect Friday. The expanded public charge policy would let immigration officers consider food assistance, Medicaid, and any other benefits when deciding green card applications. Current rules generally consider cash aid and long-term government care. Minnesota and 21 other states say the rule is too vague and could force families to choose between public benefits and permanent residency. Immigration policy is also reaching Minnesota's fall harvest, where fear of enforcement can disrupt a farm even when no raids occur. Farm Commons is a group that works to support seasonal farm workers and owners. It warns workers may stay home if commutes or public errands feel too exposed, leaving important work unfinished.
5: The consequences are enormous, especially for the person who is detained, whether or not they have legal authorization. The consequences are enormous for the farm that loses its labor force. Crops don't wait. You know, cows don't wait to be milked.
3: In northern Minnesota, an invasive algae that can form dense mats has turned up in another lake, along with new zebra mussel discoveries. The Department of Natural Resources confirmed the invasive species in two lakes within the Leech Lake Reservation. Band resource staff found starry stonewort algae in Six Mile Lake. Zebra mussels were also confirmed there. Little Wolf Lake near Cass Lake has zebra mussels only. The DNR reminds boaters to clean and drain equipment after exiting the water and before transport. One southwest Minnesota city is considering a new approach to keeping its lakes clean, high-tech ultrasonic buoys that kill algae. Worthington paper, The Globe, reports the city and a local clean water partnership are considering one for Lake Okabena's Sunset Bay next year. The buoys send sound waves through the water to keep algae from reaching sunlight at the surface and monitor water quality. Each buoy cost about $73,000. The 13 needed to cover the whole lake would cost about $800,000. Minnesota's Attorney General says two home sellers took advantage of Muslim families' faith to market predatory home contracts. The Hennepin County lawsuit names C4D, Five Points Properties, and their owners. It alleges they called contracts for deed interest-free while hiding fees and inflating prices. In south central Minnesota, Mankato Regional Airport is closer to getting its first air traffic control tower. The FAA awarded $11.5 million after declining the city's request this spring. City officials say Mankato is Minnesota's busiest airport without a tower. The project still needs about $2 million. And finally, after extreme heat delayed it earlier this summer, Minnesota's Disability Pride Festival returns to the state capitol this Thursday. The free event brings disabled Minnesotans and allies together for connection, performances, and a resource fair. It's also Disability Voting Rights Week. Organizers say pride and advocacy go hand in hand.
6: It's really about celebrating how far we've come, but also, not sugarcoating that we have work to do.
3: The festival runs from 10 to 2 Thursday at the Capitol, with support available for voter registration. And starting Friday, Minnesotans can vote early for the November election, by mail or in person. For North Star Stories, I'm Zan Holston.
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7: From NPR News, this is All Things Considered. I'm Juana Summers.
0: And I'm Mary Louise Kelly. A traffic stop can seem pretty straightforward. Police spot, say, a broken taillight or a driver speeding, so they pull the car over. But what if the stop isn't really about a traffic violation? Investigative journalist Joseph Cox has a new report for the tech news outlet 404 Media, a report on how law enforcement may be pulling people over based, at least in part, on their financial activity that is shared with local police by Border Patrol. Joseph Cox, welcome.
8: Thank you so much for having me.
0: Your story begins with a man named Kyle Olson, who was driving, who gets pulled over in Montana. What happened?
8: The officer goes up to Olson's window and says, "Hey, it's just that I saw your license plate was a little bit obstructed." The law enforcement officer does search Olson's vehicle and does find, they say, cannabis, marijuana, and some edibles as well, but that obstructed license plate was not really the actual reason for the stop.
0: What was the actual reason?
8: Olson provided us with a DHS document, and it shows that somebody in Border Patrol actually provided a tip-off to the local Montana law enforcement. This Border Patrol official had analyzed Olson's financial activity and previous criminal history and had determined this seems like an interesting person to pull over. At that point in time, Olson was not suspected of any specific crime. It was more based on this analysis of Olson's financial activity. It seemed worth sending this intelligence over to the local police, who would then pull him over.
0: Does CPB obtain a warrant to get this data?
8: The agency declined to answer that question. Based on the available information, it seems unlikely that they're getting a warrant, because that is sort of the entire point of this predictive policing program. These people aren't suspected of a specific crime. They haven't been alleged to have done anything in particular. It is more gathering and sorting through intelligence.
0: You quote in your article a CPB spokesperson who said, "These efforts are conducted consistent with applicable law, policy, privacy protections, and oversight requirements." You are describing this as predictive policing.
8: Yeah, so predictive policing is a highly controversial practice, and the idea is that they can pull in all sorts of data and then use that to make predictions of, well, is this area going to face more crime? And that's sort of on the lower end of the, controversy spectrum, right up to, do we think this specific person may have committed a crime, even though we don't suspect they have committed a specific crime. And of course, this is controversial because typically the American justice system works with probable cause, search warrants, and going through the legal process that way.
0: So there will be people listening and thinking, hey, what's the problem? It worked. The predictive policing helped local law enforcement catch somebody they then charged with DUI and went on to charge with possession. What do you say to that?
8: Yeah, I think that's an absolutely fair criticism. I would say that Olson is not the only person who has been swept up in the sort of predictive policing program from Border Patrol. There was an earlier case of someone in Texas that the Associated Press touched on who was entirely innocent. They hadn't done anything. Their car was, aggressively search by law enforcement, they said they were still targeted because of the predictive policing model, but they hadn't actually done anything wrong.
0: Joseph Cox, investigative reporter with 404 Media, thank you.
8: Thank you so much.
7: Researchers have figured out how to replace about 50% of a lab mouse's brain with lab-grown human cells. It's a big advance for scientific research on brain diseases and uncharted territory for bioethics, as NPR's Ping Huang reports.
9: It's hard to study human brain diseases in live people without risking more damage. And it's hard to tell as much from human brains after they're dead. So Sergio Pashka at Stanford University has been trying to find another way.
10: There's been this quest of trying to build models of the human brain outside of the human body and then deploy them towards studying these devastating disorders of the brain.
9: Pashka and his colleagues have come up with the latest step by installing millions of human brain cells in living mice. It's not the first time they've tried this, but it's the most successful so far because they've made room in the mouse brains for human neurons to grow and connect. Step one in the process, Pashka says, was to genetically engineer mice that can't grow key parts of their brains. These mice aren't great at memory tasks or fine motor skills, but they're surprisingly functional.
10: You wouldn't be able to tell them when you look, actually, at these animals that they're lacking half of the volume of the brain.
9: Then they placed small clumps of lab-grown human neurons into the heads of these mice.
10: And it turns out that within a few days, the cell starts to divide. Within a few weeks to a few months, they will essentially grow, become vascularized, and largely take up the space that was present.
9: These mice, now with human brain cells, did better on memory and social tasks. And they responded to certain types of brain damage in a way that looked very human. After being deprived of oxygen, for instance.
10: They have issues of gait and of locomotion that are already reminiscent of what will happen in cerebral palsy.
9: That's a disease caused by oxygen deprivation around the time of birth. Pashka says there's a lot of ideas for what treatments might work.
10: So this new platforms allows us now to actually test some of these therapeutics firsthand.
9: The research is published in the journal Nature. Nita Farahani, a professor of law and philosophy at Duke University, served on a volunteer ethics panel that helped guide the work. She says the researchers used best ethical practices.
11: At the same time, what this brings us into is new gray areas and territory for which there are not clear ethical guidelines or norms.
9: The mice with a lot of human brain cells raise questions for her.
11: I personally don't know how to regard the chimera that has emerged. Do we treat it with greater ethical care than we treat traditional mice? I think probably so.
9: Perhaps by applying a higher standard to how the mice are treated or restricting what kinds of research are allowed. Hongkui Zhen is director of brain science at the Allen Institute in Seattle. She was not involved in this research.
12: I think it's really a powerful technology to study the human brain, human neurons, and how human circuits can form. But going forward in the future, there will be some considerations, if not concerns.
9: If researchers go on to try this on larger, longer living animals, like pigs or non-human primates, she says.
12: The human neurons could survive longer and they could form more functionally meaningful circuits.
9: Which means researchers could study human brain tissue that's older and more developed. But then scientists will have to ask themselves a more difficult set of questions, like how human and animal neurons interact and affect each other, and what it even means to be human.
12: I think the ethical issues become a lot bigger, more serious as well.
9: Ethicists say there is a need for more human-like models to study neurological disease and suffering. But the closer they get, the more they run the risk of being a little too close to human. Ping Huang, NPR News.

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1: 18 minutes after 5 o'clock. Thanks for listening to KAXE and All Things Considered. I'm Jennifer Barr. Ahead, Juana Summers talks with ProPublica data reporter Andrea Suzo about their investigation looking into the rise in deaths related to ectopic pregnancies. And then a remembrance of Pulitzer Prize-winning author Annie Dillard. Coming up at 5:30, it's the Up North Report, local news from our region. You can also find lots of local news stories and conversations at kaxe.org. 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Chance of showers tonight, especially before 11 p.m., and lows in the upper 40s to low 50s with cloudy skies. Patchy fog early tomorrow, then mostly sunny, high 66 to 72. Our lows tomorrow night, 43 to 50. And by Friday, chance of showers again, mostly cloudy, temperatures in the mid-60s. 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You can meet artists, create your own art, take a walk in the woods, and enjoy refreshments, all while supporting wild and free wildlife rehabilitation. And the Revive Virginia Food Truck Festival is this Saturday, noon to 6 on Chestnut Street in downtown Virginia. The day includes live music and fun activities for all ages. 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
0: This is All Things Considered from NPR News. I'm Mary Louise Kelly.
3: And I'm Juana Summers. An ectopic pregnancy is a condition where the fertilized egg implants and grows outside the uterus, most often in the fallopian tube, but sometimes elsewhere in the abdomen. This is a medical emergency that requires intervention. The fertilized egg can't become a viable pregnancy and can cause life-threatening bleeding. A new ProPublica investigation finds that deaths from ectopic pregnancies nearly doubled between 2020 and 2025 when compared with the 6 years before. And those numbers, they're much higher in states that have enacted abortion bans. ProPublica data reporter Andrea Suazo joins me now. Welcome.
4: Thank you so much for having me.
3: So if you could just start by telling us, what is it that makes an ectopic pregnancy dangerous, and what is the typical treatment?
4: When an ectopic pregnancy implants in a location outside of the uterus, or in rare cases, you know, in a C-section scar within the uterus, the real risk is that it is going to get big enough to rupture whatever organ or wherever it is implanted, and it causes catastrophic bleeding, which can lead very quickly to death.
3: When you took a look at this data and saw that deaths had jumped up from about 100 to nearly 200 deaths in recent years, what kind of questions did that raise for you?
4: I want to be clear that ectopic pregnancy is rare. The most recent estimates, which are a couple decades old, put it at about somewhere between 1 and 2% of pregnancies. What experts we talked to weren't sure of is, has that incidence rate risen in recent years? And that is something that we don't know, that folks we talked to didn't know, that a lot of people said more research is needed.
3: Yeah.
4: But when you see a doubling of death rates, and to be clear, this is happening nationally, the rise is steeper in states that implemented an abortion ban after the Dobbs decision. And if you're seeing an increase in deaths, that also potentially means there are a lot of bad outcomes that don't end in death.
3: Perhaps the biggest change to maternal health care in recent years is that the Supreme Court overturned Roe v. Wade in 2022, but many abortion bans, they actually do have exceptions for ectopic pregnancies. cities, and yet you still see a steeper increase in states with bans. What's going on there?
4: Well, one thing that I think is important to note is that broadly, the states that have implemented strict abortion bans have

0: in my spinach, and I've been washing spinach ever since, and I think about it ever since.
1: Dillard taught generations of would-be writers the importance of trimming away excess. And yet, she did not see writing as a miserly practice, but as a chance to think and feel lavishly.
2: That's what writing's about. Don't save something good for a later place. If you spend it, it will fill up from behind, as it were, like a well. Empty it. You'll be okay.
1: Annie Dillard kept emptying her own cup with more than a dozen books of fiction, prose, and poetry. But even as she awed and inspired readers and writers, she went on cleaning her own spinach. For NPR News, I'm Italka Lahosky.
3: This is NPR News.
4: It's 529. 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I'm Jennifer Barr. In a moment, the Up North Report, local news from our region. 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Chance of showers tonight, especially before 11 o'clock, and cloudy with lows in the upper 40s to low 50s. Patchy fog early tomorrow morning, then mostly sunny, high 66 to 72.
5: For KAXE News, I'm Stella Mayerhoff with the Up North Report. Itasca County authorities have removed all flock safety cameras under county jurisdiction. Emma Crabb has more.
6: Itasca County Commissioner Terry Snyder confirmed Tuesday that the county has taken down its remaining automatic license plate readers. It also canceled all contracts with Lock Safety. Snyder first broke the news during a Coffee with Commissioners event last Thursday. He says public perception of cameras has shifted from a law enforcement tool to an infringement on personal rights.
7: The last thing that we want to do is to, you know, portray that image. So we've made that decision to cancel contracts and take them down.
6: Block Safety produces automatic license plate reader cameras that have become commonplace with law enforcement, despite public concerns. The Minnesota Bureau of Criminal Apprehension reports the county was operating over a dozen flock cameras. According to the Itasca County Sheriff's Office, the county only possessed about five cameras around the time of removal after some were cut down or vandalized. Sheriff Joe Dasovich says Flock Safety wanted Itasca County to pay for new cameras following the incidents. This strained the relationship between the county and the company. Dasovich calls the contracts easy money to cut.
8: We wanted to protect our citizens here in Itasca County. That, trying to be fiscally responsible and make some budget cuts, we made the decision to move away from Flock.
6: He adds concerns about data collection also alarmed county authorities.
8: We knew what data that we were provided by Flock and how valuable it was to law enforcement, but we were unsure what the company was doing with other data that it was collecting.
6: Residents may still see cameras from other law enforcement agencies. The Grand Rapids Police Department has 9 cameras within city limits. The department did not respond to a request for comment Wednesday. Emma Crabb, KAXE News.
5: A new weather radar installed in Brainerd will provide critical data when dangerous weather hits. The radar is part of a partnership between the National Weather Service and the private company Climavision. Public safety officials in Crow Wing County will have access to the data it collects. Joe Moore is a warning coordination meteorologist at the National Weather Service in Duluth.
9: Brainerd kind of lies in between the almost equidistant from the Minneapolis, Duluth, and the radar that's west of Grand Forks.
5: He says Brainerd's location offers a great opportunity for the new radar. This is because of how a radar's beam travels. It goes along a straight line, and the farther the beam gets from the radar, the less it's able to detect. This leaves gaps in coverage across northern Minnesota. In 2022, Pope County reported that more than 80% of counties had low-level weather radar gaps. The solution? More weather radars. The Weather Service has an agreement with Climavision to use its data, including the new radar in Brainerd. Climavision points to a long-track tornado that devastated southern Kentucky last year as an example of improved response time. The company says its radars that filled a low-level coverage gap detected the tornado debris 13 minutes earlier. Most people won't see a change in their weather apps. However, Weather Service meteorologists and public safety organizations will use it to make warning decisions.
9: And instead of going through a process where the National Weather Service evaluates the technology, builds our own network, in a lot of cases, it's more efficient for us to just buy the data and buy access to the data on an annual or longer basis.
5: Moore says there are plans to install more ClimaVision radars in Minnesota, including one near Bemidji by the end of 2027. The Minnesota Court of Appeals will host oral arguments in front of about 300 students at Pequot Lakes High School next week. The event is 9:30 a.m. Tuesday. This special traveling panel will hear arguments in State of Minnesota versus Stephen Arne Eggleston Jr. Eggleston was convicted of domestic assault by strangulation and felony threats of violence in a Norman County jury trial last year. The judges will also host a Q&A with students and share lunch with student representatives. That's it for the Up North Report. Find more of our stories and photos at KAXE.org, where you can also find content from our music, phonology, and morning show teams. From the KAXE News Desk, I'm Report for America Corps member Stella Mayerhoff, telling the stories of northern Minnesota through local news.
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2: 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Thank you for listening to 91.7 KAXE Grand Rapids, 90.9 at 89.9. 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I'm Jennifer Barr. Coming up next, As It Happens, news from a Canadian perspective. We do have a chance of showers this evening and then cloudy with lows in the upper 40s to low 50s. Tomorrow, patchy fog early, then mostly sunny, high 66 to 72. Time for As It Happens on KAXE.
3: Hello, I'm Neil Kirksall.
4: And I'm Chris Howden. Coming up on As It Happens.
3: With EU in spirit, Canada's former envoy to Europe, Stéphane Dion, says the warm embrace of the continent would be great, especially in the middle of a trade war with the US. But he says it remains to be seen whether Canada should jump at the opportunity for associate membership in the European Union.
4: And shopping mollusks. Researchers in Scotland were looking for long-lost oyster beds, and they found them by digging into traditional Gaelic place names.
3: Those stories and more coming up for you on the Wednesday edition of As It Happens.

There's more ahead from As It Happens in a few minutes here on People Powered KAXE. Also, in a few moments, we will hear the set list. Right now, we're going to sample our album of the week here, Because of Hope by Ezra Collective. This is the fourth album from this London-based jazz quintet, and it is split into three movements, beginning in Africa with Afrobeat rhythms, then heading to the Caribbean, and finishing in the streets of London with British soul and house. We're going to hear a song from the first section based in Afrobeat rhythms, the song from Ezra Collective called Don't Worry.

0: This is the Setlist on KAXE, where we highlight live music around the area for the upcoming week. I'm Malachi Coons. We are featuring three shows Friday through Sunday, September 18th through the 20th in Bemidji and Grand Rapids. You can catch long-running folk rock band known only locally at Bridget's in Bemidji Friday at 6 p.m. With roots going back to the 70s, they are led by Christy Miller with a rotating lineup of musicians, often featuring Gary Brusty, Eric Carlson, Mauro Gutierrez, and more, melding different generations of the Bemidji music scene. On Saturday, Brothers Burn Mountain and Tattletale are playing Bumpy's Place in Grand Rapids for the 38 Garage Sales. The blues, folk, and psychedelic rock fusing duo Brothers Burn Mountain play at 3 p.m. They are known for their drum-heavy and improvisational sound. Later in the evening, a trimmed-down version of Ethio jazz band Tattletale are playing at 6:30. The group have made a name for their live shows with global funk, jazz, and jam, and this Saturday, they'll play as a quartet of Josh Parlani on guitar, McKee and Hugh Roberts on bass, Don Vidal on sax, and Dane Tudors on drums. Finally, there is a KAXE-sponsored community open jam in Grand Rapids this Sunday at Rapids Brewing from 2 to 7 p.m. The event will celebrate the musical contributions of four families to the local scene: the LaPlantes, Milkshes, Downings, and Altmans, and it's open to any pickers and players and observers. It's this Sunday in Grand Rapids. Do you have information on concerts in your area? Email music at kaxe.org. 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
1: Hello, I'm Neil Kirksall.
2: Good evening, I'm Chris Howden. This is As It Happens. Tonight.
1: You had them at hello. We don't know what exactly Canada's new relationship with Europe might look like, but a former envoy tells us he welcomes stronger ties, as long as certain strings are not attached.
2: Cut to black. Three people are dead, including a journalist, after an NBC News helicopter crashes in Los Angeles. A witness describes the horrifying moment the chopper fell out of the sky.
1: No safe haven. A building in Gaza City, badly damaged in the war, collapsed overnight, killing families who've been left with little choice but to make it their home.
2: Divide and squander. A new report says both Alberta and Canada will pay the price if the province becomes a sovereign nation. We'll ask the author to take us through her math.
1: The brines of the operation. Scientists surprise even themselves by combining geography, ecology, and linguistics to locate long-lost native oyster beds in Scotland.
2: And stock response. We're all feeling a little lost since the death of Dolly Parton, and now you can feel lost in at least 20 different corn mazes created in her honor. As It Happens, the Wednesday edition, radio that knows Parton is such sweet sorrow.

0: Thank you for listening to As It Happens on People Powered KAXE. Good evening, I'm Jennifer Barr. Coming up at 7, DJ DeMurph, your volunteer host for On the River. 10 o'clock, more great music on Headwaters with DJ Dang. We receive support from the Adolescent Crisis Response Team. This crisis intervention service is a program of first call for help, 211, lending support to residents under the age of 18, as well as parental supports when in crisis or experiencing family distress 24/7. And we thank Bridget's Pub in downtown Bemidji, serving Irish and American food, offering Monday night trivia at 6:30 and open mic night on Thursday, also at 6:30. More on Facebook. Kutaska Community Action has a community conversation about local hunger on Tuesday, September 22nd, 11 to 1, at their location in the former Murphy Elementary Building in Grand Rapids. Lunch is provided. Register by emailing alicem@kutaska.org.
1: A Los Angeles community is reeling in the face of two heartbreaking accidents yesterday. First, an SUV collided with a passenger bus in the suburban neighborhood of Chatsworth, killing two people. Then, an NBC Los Angeles helicopter that was providing news coverage of the fatal collision also crashed. Here's NBC4's Colleen Williams announcing that news live on air last night.
2: We've been piecing it together here. We knew it was a news chopper. We knew we'd lost contact with our people out there. And we've just received the confirmation that, in fact, News Chopper 4 went down just before 7 o'clock tonight in Chatsworth. And we're going to take a couple of minutes to think about that, to process and to regroup.
1: On board the helicopter were Eliana Moreno, a reporter for NBC4 and its Spanish-language sister station, Telemundo 52, and pilot George Marcineau. They were both killed along with a bystander. Zare Sevanesian witnessed the accident. We reached him in Los Angeles.
3: Zare, news choppers, helicopters, certainly common, hovering over Los Angeles on any given day. What was it about this helicopter that told you something wasn't right?
4: You know, at the moment, there were a ton of helicopters in the air from every broadcast station that is out here, as well as law enforcement helicopters. And as I was driving, for some reason, I turned my head to the left, and there was just something about the way this helicopter was descending. Mm-hmm. I looked and immediately knew that's not normal. The way it was coming down, almost like as if it was coming down, and then more, and then more. And then at that moment, I turned to my wife and I go, honey, that's not normal. And then naturally turned my head back because I was driving. And that's when my wife screamed, oh my God, what's that? And then when I turned back, the mushroom cloud of black smoke and flames.
3: So just very quickly after you first noticed it, it crashes.
4: I noticed it, and then maybe about, I want to say 10, not even 10 seconds. I can't tell you how long it was, but it was very quick. Where she brought it to my attention by the panic in her voice. Well, what's that?
3: And how far away is the site of the crash from where you were in the car on the road at that moment?
4: I got to the scene with

Any Dillard once wrote, "How we spend our days is how we spend our lives." It's as simple as it is profound, and it reflects the philosophy behind the incredible body of work she leaves behind after her death at the age of 81. Ms. Dillard was 28 when she published Pilgrim at Tinker Creek in 1974.

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Thank you. My name is Dave, a.k.a. DJ DeMurph, here with you for the next 3 hours, spinning some tunes, new and old, for a bunch of people on Little Bowstring and others around the country, hopefully more than a few. We're going to play a variety of songs tonight. We're going to start it out with some PK Mayo, local artist I just discovered recently through the station. Wonderful music. He's going to do classic Mercury blues. Then we're going to hear some David Lindley cover of the same song. And then we're going to go on with some American Aquarium, et cetera, et cetera. You'll hear more. So glad you're listening. Let's see if this works. 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